0: Welcome to a special Jazz Crossroads of America edition of Nightlights. I'm David Brent Johnson. Many influential and significant jazz artists have come out of the state of Indiana, but the Hoosier Heartland has also produced several notable songwriters and vocal groups as well, including Cole Porter, Hoagie Carmichael, The Four Freshmen, and The Ink Spots. We'll hear music from these and other composers and performers and talk with Smithsonian American music curator John Hassey and Indiana University music professors Timothy Noble and Glenn Gass, and feature archival interview remarks from jazz historian Richard Sudhalter and Four Freshmen co-founder Ross Barber, how Indiana songwriters and singers left their mark on American popular music and the jazz canon, with A National Road of Song, coming up next on Nightlights.
1: Now we have a real surprise. Hoagie's mother, who taught him to play piano by ear when he was a kid, lives right here in Indianapolis, and we ask her to drop in and say hello. Hoagie, will you take your mother's arm and march right out here on the stage?
2: All right, Tommy. Right up here, Mother. Now, come up here right by the piano. Come on.
1: Mrs. Carmichael, it's really wonderful to have you here.
3: Yeah, thank you, Tommy. When Hoagland said I was going to be on stage before a lot of people and on the radio all over the country, I was scared to death.
2: Now, Mother, don't believe. I don't believe that at all. You're not scared when you play the piano, are you?
3: Well, no, I used to play, Hoagland.
1: And you still do, Mrs. Carmichael. I know, because I heard that home recording that you and Hoagie made.
3: Thank you.
2: Now, Mother, let's hear you play the Maple Leaf Rag just the way you used to play it in the movies years ago. And, Mother, swing that bass.
3: All right, Hoagland.

Ella Fitzgerald doing Indiana native Cole Porter's In the Still of the Night from Ella Fitzgerald Sings the Cole Porter Songbook. And before that, Hoagy Carmichael's mother Lyda playing a song published just 2 months before Hoagy Carmichael was born in November of 1899. Scott Joplin's The Maple Leaf Rag with the Tommy Dorsey Orchestra on a radio broadcast from the Lyric Theater in downtown Indianapolis in 1939.

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1: Welcome back to A National Road of Song, another episode of Jazz Crossroads of America. The singing group The Four Freshmen really were freshmen when they all met at the Arthur Jordan Conservatory of Music in Indianapolis in 1947. They were all homegrown Hoosiers, too. Brothers Ross and Don Barber came from Columbus, Bob Flanagan hailed from Greencastle, and Hal Cratch was from Warsaw. They were also all fans of big band leader Stan Kenton, who helped shape their sound and their career. Four Freshmen co-founder, drummer, and vocalist Ross Barber on the group's unique style.
2: Well, we were instrumentalists, except Don, but Hal and I were trumpet players, and Bob was a trombone player. Bob sings lead, and he wanted the quartet to sound like a trombone section, and we were such Kenton fans that it ended up sounding like the Kenton trombone section, and spreading the notes over the area of a five-part group. In lots of ways, a five-part group will double notes at times because there aren't five good ones. And we could get the good ones when the chances came and leave out the one that the bass is playing or the one that your ear accidentally hears anyhow and make a five-part sound and make it kind of instrumentally phrased. It's not a bunch of vocal nip-ups pronouncing words. It's a vocal group singing harmony chords and becoming like a section of voices.
1: The Freshmen signed to Capitol Records in 1950, but their first releases failed to sell well, and the label dropped them. It was Stan Kenton, their biggest advocate, who persuaded Capitol to go ahead and give the Freshmen copies of their recording It's a Blue World to distribute to radio DJs. The song took off, and Capitol ultimately re-signed the group. Ross Barber on how the song was a product of the Freshmen's early exploratory approach to singing.
2: It was discovery, not based upon what we'd been taught. It was based upon what we were learning at that time. And then when we went to college and got the quartet to singing, we got to challenging each other. In some of the arrangements, Hal would sing a ninth in the bass. And everybody accepts it, that part of the blessing of Blue World, to have Hal singing world from nine to do in the bass part, which just doesn't happen. But we didn't have any rules to follow, so we didn't follow.

0: The Blue World was the start of a series of freshman recordings that stamped themselves on the collective consciousness of a 1950s undergraduate following, including The Day Isn't Long Enough, How Can I Tell Her, Please Remember, and Angel Eyes. If you think you've heard the four freshmen sound before, you probably have, in the form of a group that came after them and whose primary creative personality counted himself as a fan. Indiana University professor of music Glenn Gass on the four freshmen Beach Boys connection.
1: If you heard Angel Eyes and with your eyes shut or didn't know what it was, you would, or I would assume it was, if you just heard the voices, that's Brian Wilson. I mean, it's uncanny how close it is. It's a real distinct style of singing, and you can tell that he really studied the four freshmen and really modeled his voice, worked on his high register to sound like that, to get exactly that sort of poignant quality to it. And then all the other voices are blend in the same way you'd hear in a four freshman record as well. And the Beach Boys had the whole range covered, from Mike Love's best sort of low doo-wop bass up to, you know, this Brian and Carl, both great high singers. And but I think it's the four freshmen are really, it's a real template. You know, you just take the four freshmen and sort of layer it on top of Chuck Berry and Dick Dale guitar bands, and then add more and more Phil Spector production touches as time goes by. And that's, you know, and in a good way, the Beach Boys story.
0: Here's a snippet of the four freshmen singing Their Hearts Were Full of Spring, followed by the Beach Boys version.

0: A-B comparison and the four freshmen and the Beach Boys vocalizing on Bobby Troup's Their Hearts Were Full of Spring. It wasn't just their singing that kept the four freshmen sound compelling.
1: It became a thing, though, we would add different backgrounds to keep put a new shine on the freshmen. Oh, here are the freshmen with strings. Here are the freshmen with trombones. Here are the freshmen with five trumpets, that kind of thing. And packaging the sales department said, well, let's get the freshmen with five guitars. So we would invent something with five guitars so we could keep that new presentation of the same sound rather than repeat instrumentally and vocally the same thing each album.
0: In addition to recording their numerous concept albums, the freshmen kept up a prolific touring schedule across America, focusing especially on college campuses. Jazz radio personality Dick Bishop frequently saw the freshmen perform during their late 1950s heyday.
2: Well, of course, everybody was sort of buttoned down in those days. It wasn't like, you know, Pearl Jam or anything like that. I think everybody behaved themselves, but one of the great aspects of their shows were the very quiet ballads.

0: four freshmen doing Angel Eyes live at Los Angeles' Compton Junior College in 1958. The freshmen also peppered their performances with humorous stage banter. Here they are at Purdue University in 1959.
1: Thank you for your warm welcome. We're glad to be here again. You've probably noticed we've gotten our kicks working with Stan here for the moment, then they close the curtain and no more band. They'll go and do what bands do on intermissions.
2: And, can I go too?
1: No. You're too eager. No, we'll need you here. Maybe it's good that we introduce the guys in the group. Bob, have you met Ken?
2: Hey,
1: no, I'm kidding. They've met. This is Bob. He interrupts. Bob, do you have anything you'd like to use to interrupt at the moment?
2: Yes, I do. Applaud.
1: Oh, for heaven's sakes. Look, now, Bob.
2: Not too much. You make the other fellas jealous.
1: Yeah.
2: Bob, and this is thank you.
1: The humble one. And this is Ken. He never says anything. Ken, would you like to say something? No, he never says anything. And my name's Ross. I'll be talking to you.
2: He sure will.
1: And this is Don. He'll be making the jazz sounds on the guitar. Press through the jazz sound. Don, jazz.
2: Say, that's real Indiana music, ain't it?
0: When it comes to real Indiana music, perhaps nobody personifies the term better than pianist and songwriter Hoagie Carmichael. Carmichael was born in Bloomington, Indiana on November 22, 1899. His mother played the piano in local theaters, and Carmichael came of age under the tutelage of an African-American pianist, Reginald Duvall, who told him to never play anything that ain't right. You may not make a lot of money, but you'll never get hostile with yourself. And at first, Hoagie didn't make a lot of money. Despite his popularity on the Indiana University Bloomington campus in the early 1920s, his first forays into composing, and his early associations with musicians such as Bix Beiderbecke, he ultimately tried to pursue law as a career.
3: And I went to Florida, and I tried to practice or become a lawyer in a period of 9 months. And all of a sudden, through my window of my office, I heard a record being played across the street in the record shop, and it sounded familiar. I mean, the music did. And I ran across the street, and there was a record that Red Nichols had made of my washboard blues, and it was a tremendous record, a wonderful thing. Well, to make a long story short, I packed up my books and things, and I came north and got back into the music business.
4: Well, and you've been there ever since.
3: Yeah.
0: Thus did the world lose a mediocre lawyer and gain a superlative songwriter. Among the ranks of great American songbook composers, Carmichael biographer Richard Sudelter categorized Hoagie as one of a kind.
5: Most of the time, songs that became popular in the, say, early to middle 30s were of two types. They were either products of the Tin Pan Alley song mill and, you know, the Brill Building, which had come into existence in 1930, or they were songs from the Broadway stage, written by the guys who Carmichael loved to refer to as the big boys, you know, the Rodgers and Porter and Kern and Irving Berlin and all the rest of the people who were writing for the Broadway stage. Well, Hoagie belonged to neither of those categories. He was, in a way, a heartland person, a non-urban person, somebody who preferred to write about life in small town, generally small town, largely agrarian, largely past America.
0: For Sudelter, Carmichael's songs embody an essential impulse of place.
5: That current of home that flows like a lazy river, you might say, through all of, a good many of Carmichael's songs, whether in explicit form like Moon Country, or Memphis in June, or Georgia on My Mind. You know, Georgia is could be any place. Memphis could be any place. They're not geographical points on the map. Or something as indirect as Winter Moon, which longs for a lost love somewhere sometime back, a better time. No matter what kind of a life he had in his maturity, you know, living very comfortably in California, appearing in movies and all the rest, I think that sting, that pain, that Heimweh, the German word, really stayed with him all his life.
0: That trademark Carmichael sense of bittersweet longing and remembrance is captured most famously in the song Stardust, famously said by Carmichael to have come to him one night while he was sitting at the edge of the Indiana University campus, across from his favorite hangout, the Book Nook, whereupon he dashed across the street, banged on the door of the closed restaurant, and cajoled its owner into letting him use the piano to work out the tune. And while Richard Sudhalter has sussed out the song's more complicated evolution thoroughly in his Carmichael biography, the song's Halloween 1927 recording debut contains another magical moment described by Jeanette Records historian Rick Kennedy.
6: It was a very haphazard recording session. He put a band together. There was a guy called Emil Seidel who had a band, a dance band in downtown Indianapolis. And so it was mostly guys from that band who knew Hoagie well. They got in a car in the middle of the night and drove all the way to Richmond, which probably at that time, you know, Indianapolis to Richmond was probably a good 3-hour drive or more. And they arrive at 2, 3 in the morning with a song that had not been written down. He'd been humming the arrangements to the players. So it was a very raggedy version. And of course, they had to record and get right back in the car and go back and play a matinee at 1 in the afternoon in Indianapolis. So it was a hurried session. These guys hadn't had any sleep. They weren't very familiar with the song. But what's amazing is in the middle of the song, Hoagie Carmichael does a 33-bar solo. It was planned to be 32, but it came out 33. But it's a well-thought-out, very, very difficult piano solo to reproduce today.

initial recording of Stardust was not a success, and when Hoagy re-recorded it a year later for Jeanette, singing lyrics that he'd written, Jeanette rejected it with the note, "Already on Jeanette, poor seller." The test pressing of this version was supposedly kept by Hoagy but has never been found. The song itself, however, would gain its first glimmer of commercial immortality in 1930 with Isham Jones' Sweet Ballad arrangement.

0: Isham Jones' 1930 recording of Stardust, which helped set the song on its way to becoming a beloved and oft-recorded ballad, aided as well by Mitchell Parrish's lyrics added in 1929. By some accounts, Stardust second only to the Beatles' Yesterday in the number of times it's been covered by other artists. Hoagie Carmichael's career would take him to New York in the 1930s and then to Hollywood, where he would eventually appear in films as well as writing music for them, establishing a cinematic presence that he once described as a hound dog-faced old musical philosopher noodling on the honky-tonk piano, saying to a tart with a heart of gold, "He'll be back, honey. He's all man." Carmichael established something else as well, in the view of Richard Sudhalter, a model for future musical artists.
1: I don't think I'm exaggerating here by saying that had it not been for him, we would not have had a Billy Joel or an Elton John or, you know, closer to home, a Dave Frischberg. The guy who sits at the piano sings his own songs in his inimitable fashion.
0: After winning an Academy Award with Johnny Mercer for Best Song in 1953, Carmichael would find his style of songcraft eclipsed by the rise of rock and roll, and at times in his later years would express bitterness that though he continued to write new music, nobody seemed much interested in recording it. But he had already written enough to build a legacy as one of America's foremost popular song composers, somebody who caught the spirit of the country in a way that nobody else had before or since.
1: It was a long road, you know, when he first went to New York and he started coming in contact with the big boys, saw George Gershwin hamming it up at parties and all the rest of it. He was, on the one hand, full of admiration. On the other hand, he was full of envy, saying, well, these guys have it all, and I'm just a yokel from Indiana. But the yokel had the last laugh, because he wound up writing songs that will, as far as I can see, never disappear from our sensibilities, our affections, our memories.

0: Yeah. Uh-huh. Sure. Uh-huh. Way down, way down.
1: I blaze the river where old mill run.
2: Oh.

That's Artie Shaw's big band in 1940 performing Hoagy Carmichael's Stardust. Thanks for tuning in to this special Jazz Crossroads of America edition of Nightlights, which is supported in part by an award from the National Endowment for the Arts, bringing the arts to all Americans. Special thanks to Dick Bishop, Glenn Gass, John Hassey, Timothy Noble, the Indiana University Archives of Traditional Music, and Nightlights production and research assistant John Porter. 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I'm David Brent Johnson, wishing you good listening.

0: The state of Indiana has produced notable jazz artists such as J.J. Johnson, Wes Montgomery, and Freddie Hubbard. In this episode of Jazz Crossroads of America, we'll take a look at several key songwriters and singing groups that emerged from the Hoosier heartland. And we'll start all the way back in Indianapolis in the years before World War I, when ragtime was on the rise. Ragtime was a homegrown American music that drew on both African-American and European rhythmic approaches, the immediate forerunner of jazz, and Indianapolis played host to a number of successful composers and sheet music publishers of the genre. Smithsonian American Music curator and ragtime expert John Hassey says that household pianos, which in those days were as much a feature of daily home life as TVs and computers are today, helped fuel the ragtime boom.
1: In 1909, more or less smack dab in the middle of the ragtime era, piano sales hit their all-time high. And, you know, with all these pianos being sold, people needed music to play in them. Ragtime seemed perfectly suited because it took advantage of the piano's range. It required a certain amount of technical facility, in some cases virtuosity, and it was a music you could dance to. Parents might not always like it, but the young people flocked to ragtime as they would to rock and roll in the 1950s.
0: Hassey cites Indianapolis's central location, culture, and ethnic makeup for the role it played in ragtime's success.
1: Indianapolis has the almost singular position of being smack dab in the middle of a state, its largest city and its capital, and with a great transportation network. There were 16 railroads going in and out of Indianapolis, and almost two dozen interurbans. These were electrified railways that went between cities, and from there, from Indianapolis, you could go to Chicago, you could go to Louisville on these interurban. So it was, a lot of ideas were flowing in and out of Indianapolis. It was on the National Road, and you had famous writers there like Booth Tarkington, Theodore Paul Dreiser came from Indiana. You had James Whitcomb Riley. As well, you had an unusual ethnic mix in Indianapolis, as you did in Cincinnati and St. Louis. A lot of African-Americans and a lot of people of German extraction. And the Germans brought with them oftentimes a love of classical music, and they were often the music teachers. Over in St. Louis, for example, Scott Joplin studied with a German music teacher named Alfred Ernst. And you know, you can make an association or correlation between the German stereotypical love of the march in 2-4 multiple strains with a oompah left hand and those same characteristics of ragtime, 2-4 multiple strains and a oompah left hand.
0: One German ragtime composer who came from Indianapolis showed that the ragtime composing field was not just a man's game either.
1: May Alfterheide was one of the leading, and some would say the leading, female composer of ragtime in the United States. She had 7 piano rags and a couple of ragtime songs. And what puts her above some of the others is not just the quantity, but the fact that several of these evidently became something of hits and went into oral tradition down in New Orleans, because decades later, the rediscovered New Orleans trumpeter Bunk Johnson knew them by heart, played them from memory, and recorded them.

Bunk Johnson performing May Ofterheider's Thriller Rag in 1942. The music of other Indiana ragtime composers would surface in the post-ragtime era as well. For example, J. Russell Robinson's Singin' the Blues, as done in 1927 by Bix Beiderbecke and Frankie Trumbauer, would become one of the most important recordings of early jazz history. As the ragtime era began to give way to the jazz age, another Indianapolis songwriter found fame on Broadway. Noble Sissel had made his first musical mark in World War I as an important member of James Reese Europe's Black Regimental Band, the so-called Harlem Hellfighters, that were a forerunner of Glenn Miller's World War II military service band. Here he is with Europe singing How You Gonna Keep 'Em Down on the Farm in 1919.

0: After Europe's untimely death in 1919 brought an end to the orchestra, Sissel teamed up with a new partner.
1: Noble Sissel went on to collaborate with a pianist out of Baltimore named Ubi Blake. They first performed in vaudeville, and then they wrote two Broadway musicals that became tremendous hits, Shuffle Along in about 1923, and The Chocolate Dandies. And Shuffle Along was such a breakthrough. It was the first time you'd had an all-black cast, doing stand-up kind of songs, as opposed to, say, some of the racially demeaning songs that were on the stage earlier in the 20th century. And it was such a hit that it caused traffic jams on Broadway.
2: I'm in love, so in love.
3: Who is the guy you're crazy about? Oh,
2: who'd like to know you'd like

0: Alice Faye with Louis Prima's band doing Noble Sissle and UB Blake's I'm Just Wild About Harry from the groundbreaking Broadway musical Shuffle Along. Noble Sissle wasn't the only African-American songwriter from Indianapolis to score a hit in the 1920s. Pianist Leroy Carr teamed up with guitarist Scrapper Blackwell for a series of popular blues recordings.
1: He was born in Nashville, Tennessee in 1905, but he spent some formative years in Indianapolis in the late 20s and the early part of the 30s until his untimely death in 1935. But during those 7 years when he was recording from 1928 to 1935, he was a major influence. He had almost a crooning style of singing, very smooth, not rough edge like some of the country blues singers did, and a real smooth, very appealing style at the piano.
2: Mr. Engineman, turn your train around. My baby's on there, and she's so

0: stand, all blue and sad, thinking how much I loved her. Ain't that too bad? How long has that evening train been gone?
1: Leroy Carr would pass away in 1935 at the age of 30 from alcoholism, around the time that another one of his hit songs was recorded by an Indianapolis street corner singing group, the Ink Spots, heard here doing In the Evening When the Sun Goes Down.

The Ink Spots, performing fellow Indianapolis musician Leroy Carr's In the Evening When the Sun Goes Down. The origins of the Ink Spots go back to late 1920s and early 30s groups known as the Percolating Puppies, the Riff Brothers, and King Jack and Jester. By the time of their mid-1930s incarnation as the Ink Spots, they were a jazz and jive quartet. Here they are doing a song called Swingin' on the Strings.

0: Indiana University professor of music Glenn Gass on the significance of the ink spots.
1: Once they got really popular and people like my dad would start to listen to them, you know, my dad wouldn't normally listen to black music, but the ink spots or Nat King Cole, for example, were hugely popular in the 1940s, you know, because they didn't sound like Muddy Waters, you know, it was an accessible sound. And Bill Kenny was the model for all the doo-wop crooning tenors, the romantic leads to come along. And then that little Hoppy Jones, those little talking basses. I mean, Elvis, I wonder if you're lonesome tonight, you know, right out of the Ink Spots songbook. I think that the sheer success of the Ink Spots sort of influenced the formation of so many groups, on, especially on the East Coast. It's like, wow, look at them. They're making it. Let's start our own group. And it's something you can do with if you don't take music lessons and don't own a set of drums. You can get in a stairwell and sing. So, you know, it's kind of a winding road to get from the Ink Spots to doo-wop, but it's a pretty clear one, you know. And I think they were the model against which all, especially in the 40s, all groups were held.
2: If I didn't care, honey child, more than words can say. If I didn't care,

0: Why do I thrill so much? And what is it that makes my head go round and round while my heart just stands still so much?
1: If I didn't care, would it be the same?
2: If the Ink Spots were the personification of a street corner singing group, art in an everyday American setting, then Cole Porter was the exemplar of a high society artistic figure out on the town and abroad. Born in Peru, Indiana in 1891 into a wealthy family, Porter's musical talent blossomed early under his mother's guidance, and during his undergraduate years at Yale he began to compose songs, 300 of them by some accounts. He was a relative latecomer as a Broadway success, scoring his first hit at the age of 36 with Paris in 1928, but his music provided a virtual soundtrack for the sophisticated side of American life and love in the 1930s, with songs such as Night and Day, You're the Top, Begin the Begin, Easy to Love, I've Got You Under My Skin, and other songs brimming with wit, romance, and often provocative commentary. Porter was gay, and he spent the 1920s leading a luxurious lifestyle in Europe. Indiana University professor of vocal music and Porter expert Timothy Noble thinks these years had an impact on Porter's successful music of the 1930s.
3: His songs, he was in this almost subculture in Paris where it was gay, bisexual, anything kind of goes deal. He really was. And I mean, Paris in the 20s was a wild place, especially after the war. I mean, everybody just went nuts. And that's understandable, I suppose. But he came out of that. I guess you could say that had a big effect on his music. A lot of his music was censored in the United States. Did you know that? Amazing. If, for instance, I get no kick from champagne, wrong lyric. I get no kick from cocaine, mere alcohol doesn't thrill me at all. So, I mean, he had stuff like that. And then he wrote a song on the banks of the Mississinewa. It's on the banks of the Mississinewa about two lovely Indian maidens and their sugar papa. You know, it's crazy stuff like that. And so he was a little risque and he pushed it to the edge. And in those days, that was really verboten. You know, you couldn't talk about stuff like that.
4: Times have changed, and we've often rewound the clock since the Puritans got the shock when they landed on Plymouth Rock. If today

0: you like, or me undress you like, why nobody will oppose. When every night the set that's smart is intruding at nudist parties in studio, anything goes.
1: Cole Porter performing his own Anything Goes in 1934. Porter's songs are among the foremost entries in what's known as the Great American Songbook, and they've endured partly because they were embraced almost from the start by jazz musicians as well as singers. Timothy Noble says jazz artists found inspiration not only in Porter's melodies, but in his words as well.
2: The harmonies are sophisticated, you know, and they're accessible for improvisation, you know. I know you look at any sheet, you know, you've got a couple of books here with Cole Porter's music in it, and you can look at it on a printed page, and I guarantee you that you listen to him sing his music, and he doesn't follow the notes per se. It was about the lyrics, and I think that great jazz musicians do the same kind of thing with this kind of music. They play the lyrics.
1: Jazz writer Will Friedwald cites Porter's Night and Day as one of numerous Porter songs that hold great appeal for jazz performers, touting its repeated notes and bouncy rhythms, and its intriguing harmonic pattern, with its shifts from minor to major keys that make it appealing to improvisers. The song, Friedwald declares, is at once complicated and simple. Here's jazz singer Billie Holiday's 1939 interpretation of it.
3: Night and day, you are the one.

0: In 1937, at the age of 46, Cole Porter suffered a crippling horse riding accident that would lead to numerous operations and medications. He continued to write songs for new Broadway shows at a highly productive pace, and despite his physical and psychological pain, he maintained the playfully sensual spirit of his lyric writing.
1: There's a song in Silk Stockings called All of You, which I think is just incredible, and it's really very graphic. Because it, you know, it goes, I love the looks of you, the lure of you. I'd love to make a tour of you. And that's not with a map, honey. I'm telling you. You know. And so, and I think it's a great song. And all those wonderful songs from Kiss Me, Kate, you know. He wrote some of his best stuff. Can-Can is a great show. That's what comes to mind. But I mean, you know, after 1937, he was as prolific as any composer we've ever had.
0: Porter's later music would continue to find favor with jazz musicians as well. Here's John Coltrane in 1957 performing Porter's From This Moment On.

0: In 1958, Cole Porter's right leg had to be amputated, and he ceased writing songs, living the rest of his life in a secluded manner before passing away in 1964. Timothy Noble says the range of Porter's music was a reflection of his life.
1: The entire genre of popular song, okay, he covered. Not just the elegance, not just the lyric, not just the witticism, but humor, pathos, passion. I mean, he had a hell of a life if you look back at it. He really did. And he experienced everything. And he was not, you know, he was a very courageous man, I think, to be able to do the things that he did with that kind of pain, even though he's on drugs, and to continue to work. A lot of people probably would have bagged it and gone home. He didn't.
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3: AP News, I'm Haya Pinchwani. The U.S. military says that it carried out self-defense strikes in southern Iran. That includes on missile launch sites and boats placing mines. That's even as President Donald Trump said on social media that negotiations were proceeding nicely. In a speech at Arlington National Cemetery, President Trump remarks on the significance of Memorial Day.
4: Before we hail the founding, we honor the fallen. Before we celebrate the triumph, we pay the tribute. Before we crown the victory, we count the cost. Today we are reminded that there could be no 4th of July without America's armed forces, and there could be no Independence Day without Memorial Day.
3: AP correspondent Ed Donahue reports on extreme heat overseas.
5: Parts of Europe are dealing with record-shattering heat. The UK broke its record for the hottest temperature recorded in May, 94.6 Fahrenheit.
6: Oh, it's too hot for me, even though I'm from Hong Kong, but that is a different level, I think.
7: How are you enjoying this?
8: I'm not. Don't like it at all.
9: You don't like it. That's why he's sitting there in the shade.
5: The UK Health Security Agency issued its first Amber Health Alert of the year, warning of a possible rise in heat-related deaths. In France, two deaths were reported, possibly sports-related. Menon Hubert in Paris says it's quite scary for the future because we're not even in summer yet, not even in June. I'm Ed Donahue.
3: Inter Miami confirmed that Lionel Messi has a left hamstring issue, one that has popped up about a week before defending World Cup champion Argentina is set to begin its training camp for this summer's title defense. A crack has relieved some pressure in a damaged chemical tank, and the temperature of a highly flammable gas inside is continuing to fall, leading authorities to say they believe the risk of a catastrophic explosion has been eliminated in nearby Garden Grove, just south of Los Angeles. An evacuation order remains in place for some 50,000 residents. This is AP News. AP's Rika Ann Garcia reports on growing Ebola outbreak in Congo with over 9,000 suspected cases.
10: Ugandan health authorities reported two new Ebola cases. All the cases are linked to the outbreak in Congo, which appears to have started several days or weeks before Congolese authorities declared the outbreak recently. A health worker spoke to the AP about the awareness campaign that they've been conducting in local communities. We've come to tell the people of Bibo Kolomani that the disease is here. Unfortunately, we're facing resistance and some people want to stone us, but we're not going to give up. We're continuing to tell them that the disease is here. The outbreak in Congo is worrisome. Authorities there said suspected Ebola cases have now passed 900 in the east of the country. The outbreak is marked by anger and frustration among locals, including some who have been attacking treatment centers. I'm Rika Ann Garcia.
3: I'm Haya Pinjwani, AP News.
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0: I'm Haya Pinjwani with an AP News Minute. Officials have lifted an evacuation order for some residents who live near a damaged chemical tank in Southern California. Earlier today, a crack relieved some pressure and the temperature of the highly flammable gas continued to fall. In an AP interview, Meera Shankar, the former Indian ambassador to the U.S., says India wants U.S. oil, gas, and energy alternatives if the cost can be competitive.
1: I think there is scope for India to buy more energy from the U.S. The key will be, availability, reliability, and affordability of supply, because we do need alternative sources. We are seeking to diversify our energy purchases. But at the same time, there's a geographical cost, a logistic cost, because of the distance.
0: 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I'm Haya Panjwani. This is AP News.

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0: Catherine Tawney with an AP News Minute. Officials have lifted an evacuation order for some residents who live near a damaged chemical tank in Southern California. Earlier today, a crack relieved some pressure and the temperature of the highly flammable gas continued to fall. In an AP interview, Meera Shankar, the former Indian ambassador to the U.S., says India wants U.S. oil, gas, and energy alternatives if the cost can be competitive.
1: I think there is scope for India to buy more energy from the U.S. The key will be, availability, reliability, and affordability of supply, because we do need alternative sources. We are seeking to diversify our energy purchases. But at the same time, there's a geographical cost, a logistic cost, because of the distance.
0: 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I'm Haya Panjwani. This is AP News.

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The Incredible Shabaka is best known for, well, a number of groundbreaking bands, including Sons of Kemet, where I think I first heard of them, The Comet Is Coming, which honestly I kind of thought were one and the same anyway, and Shabaka and the Ancestors. That's some solo Shabaka with Marwa the Mountain on the mainstream. I'm your host, Brett Mabee, and as I get nice and comfy in the studio, let me invite you to stick around for the hour and remind you that, well, some of the best music to be had is found right here on this little show. You can always tune in digitally. I'll have more details as to the many ways that you can take me with you wherever you go, but we have a lot of ground to cover. Music from Dear Lady, which is my dear friend, Molly Obomswin. Also a track from Joy Harjo, the incomparable U.S. Poet Laureate. Twice, I do believe. Also tracks from Wallows, and in the first half, the Super Soul Brothers, Nick Sherman. And this one from Ghost Towns, a band that's open for a lot of rock and roll royalty, including ZZ Top, Bob Seger, the Rolling Stones,

Nick Sherman's Breathe from the Made Of album here on your new favorite show. We also heard the Super Soul Brothers and a plea to Don't Lock Down Your Heart. And it was Ghost Town She Runs Hot that got us into the set. I'm Brett Mabee, and a shout out to friends of the show dialed into KUPR 99.9 FM in Placitas, New Mexico. It's great to have you here, and I hope you can stick around for the remainder of our time. We got music from Lake, also a band from the trailblazing Eagle and Hawk. Getting us into this set and helping to wind down the half is Dear Lady, and this one from Sampa the Great, who since she put out her sophomore release is now back to being based in Zambia. So turn it up and enjoy this great track. It's Can't Hold Us, featuring Manje on the mainstream.

Yeah, we bring it back to the start. 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Mind blowing, it's a classical part of Zamrock, a hip hop, an alternative spark. Yeah, it's the way that I'm on.

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1: As we get into the second half on the mainstream, a quick shout out to a few friends of the show, particularly those dialed in to CGR Radio for the Blind and Disabled in and around Vancouver, Washington, which of course is a unique one-of-a-kind service to a much appreciated audience as well. So it's great to have you here, friends who are tuned in on CGR and all the great work that Gerald's doing. Before our time together is up, we'll be hearing from Wallows, and I'll join you again after the McCrary Sisters with a nice gospel track. Turn it up right now with This Is Laura Lee, and don't go anywhere. I'll be back with you in just a few today on the mainstream.

The McCrary Sisters and Voices on the Water from Can't Steal My Fire, the songs of David Olney on the mainstream. Also in that set was Lake's Wonderful Sunlight, and we also heard This Is Laura Lee's Where's Your Love Now from the Box for Buddy, Box for Star, a great album, and one of Nate Amos's latest projects anyway, as of now. He also put out the Hollow Boy 10-track album of re-recorded songs, which was considered to be a kind of a prequel for Box for Buddy, Box for Star. Also, This Is Laura Lee appeared on the World Cafe, performing some of their most iconic songs as well. Thank you so much for joining me on your new favorite show. Bring your friends and family, the more the merrier. Music is a special thing that's meant to be shared with others. And for the longest time, that was the only way to enjoy music. There were no headphones and things like that for pretty much all of human history. So let's get back into the habit of sharing music, shall we? We have a lot of fun on the mainstream, and I like to get the word out there as well. So tell your friends and family. 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And if you're a professional singer-songwriter, I always want to hear from you as well. And I know I keep saying, like, well, one last thing, but for real, one last thing. If you are a professional singer-songwriter, send me your professionally recorded tracks to BRETT at mainstreamradio.net. As you're probably well aware of at this point, there's an eclectic assortment of music, and, well, there's a good chance you'll find a home right here on the mainstream. Before the hour is up, Alexa Dawson. And right now, we're going to hear one of the last projects that the late, great Vince Fontaine got to participate in. And it was with his trailblazing band, Eagle and Hawk. This is their 2019 Liberty that I leave you with as we part ways on the mainstream.

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Nightmares on Wax has their roots stretching back to 1988. You might recall that they started off as a trio. These days, it's mostly just the project of George Evelyn. He did team up with Adrian Sherwood from the In a Space Out of Dub album. It's You Bliss getting us into this hour here on your new favorite show. Now, Escano, Brett, maybe Nick Gyanso, non co here, Neho. I'm Brett Maybe, once again right here, nice and comfortable in the mainstream studio on the Allegheny territory of the Seneca Nation. And before our time is up, music from Smurfs, Reuben and the Bullhorn Singers. You're going to want to stick around for that great track in the second block. Looking more ahead, Ava Maybe, one from Shawnee Kish, and we're going to kick things off right now with one from Valerie June's fourth studio album, Owls, Omens, and Oracles. Described as her deepest channel, yet she weaves themes of ancestral wisdom, multidimensional blackness, spiritual growth, and collective healing into a great release. It's Joy Joy here on your new favorite show, The Mainstream.

really can't wait for the Gorillaz' latest album to become a little bit more readily available. It's Damascus, featuring Omar Suleiman and Yasin Bey from The Mountain, getting us into this hour here on the Mainstream. Before that was Cree composer Wayne Lavallee's We Are Still the People, and it was Valerie June from her Owls, Omens, and Oracles with Joy Joy, kicking off the first set. I'm Brett Mabee. You might know that by now, but if you're a new listener, it's good to have you here. Let me welcome you into this fun musical space. And as always, I like to invite you to stick around for the entire time. I promise it's not your granddaddy's mainstream. We like to reimagine what a mainstream music scene can look and sound like, of course, particularly while considering the much-needed representation of indigenous artists of Turtle Island. And that reminds me, we'll be hearing from Wolustawik singer from the Tobik First Nation, Mike Byrne. Also one from Shawnee Kish, but not before this great track from Reuben and the Bullhorn Singers. Now, this is a great collaboration that's still fresh and culturally powerful. Reuben Bullock of Reuben in the Dark teamed up with some singers from the Kainai Blood Tribe, a part of the Blackfoot Confederacy. They call themselves the Bullhorn Singers, and right now, you're invited to get your groove on with the Pines remix of Powerful on the Mainstream.

0: May is Lyme Disease Awareness Month. 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
3: 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And we have a lot more great music before we officially part ways at the end of the hour. So before going any further, a quick shout out to a few friends of the show who are dialed into KPTZ 91.9 FM in and around Port Townsend, Washington. It's great to have you here, and don't go anywhere. 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The Joy, Before Too Long. Also, Ava Mabee, who you might not know, no, is not related, but she is related to the drummer from the Red Hot Chili Peppers. It's Chad Smith's daughter. So stick around for a track from Ava Mabee, and this one from Kit Sebastian. From their most excellent third album, New Internationale, it's Faust, today on The Mainstream.

Novak the Enjoyer's Bag of Snakes, today on the Mainstream. Before that was Mike Burn's Ancestors, Ava Mabee's Limerence, and Kit Sebastian's Faust from their new Internationale. Thank you for spending some time with me here. Let's do it again. Tell your friends and family that this is a little bit of a fun show to check out anyway. We do like to reimagine what this space can look and sound like. And you know what? So far, so good. It's pretty promising to really think that there is so much good music out there that just sometimes gets drowned out with the loud corporate fluff. So again, thank you for spending some time with me here today. I can't wait to do this again. Check your local listings. In the meantime, you're welcome to head on over to nv1.org. And that does remind me, if you're just not getting enough of the Mainstream on your favorite local airwaves, reach out to Nola Daves Moses, the distribution director at Native Voice One. Drop her a line and say, we need some more Mainstream in our lives. Do that at nola@nv1.org. You can also reach out to me with more questions or if you just want to tell me how your day was. I look forward to hearing from you soon. In the meantime, I do have to step out of the studio, but I'm going to leave you with one final block, including tracks from The Joy, a great five-member a cappella group from Hammersdale, South Africa. Rooted deeply in Zulu musical traditions, you're going to want to stick around for a great track from them. Right now, though, it's Lelu Long, today on the Mainstream.

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The amazing and incomparable Melody MacArthur is continuing with live theater with new roles coming up in 2026. I do believe a new album out this year as well. And she, of course, just wrapped up a great run as Sandy on the indigenized version of the 1970s musical Grease, a.k.a. Bear Grease. Well, for that collaboration, she teamed up with Lena Daniels for Jesse, a great track to kick off this hour together on the mainstream. Nyawa skanagaguego, aga jengwa, aga nigoyo tia wanza guego, nanga wanisa de, hate wanisa ge, hate wasonda ge ko heo dog. I'm thankful you're well, and I hope there are good minds everywhere, every day, every night, and in between. And if it's your first time joining, stick around for Queen Anne and their take on a David Bowie classic. Also, some Jack Johnson. We'll hear from the likes of Shawnee Kish. We're going to have some nice gentle country vibes right now in this first set with the Red Clay Strays, and this one from Alice Russell, who put out her first album in a decade with I Am. From that great release, enjoy rain and don't go anywhere. We're just getting going today on the mainstream.

0: at a time machine.
1: Leonard Sumner's Time Machine, a concept that continues to fascinate me. Anyway, today on the mainstream, that might not even be what the lyrics are about. I've never told you this, but I'm much more of a rhythmic and textural guy. I don't often listen to the lyrics, much to the chagrin of those around me. We also heard the Red Clay Strays' Want to Be Loved, and it was Alice Russell's Rain that soothed us into that set. If you're just now joining, it's good to have you here. You've missed out a little bit, so be sure to check your local listings because, well, we're going to shake things up and shine that spotlight on your own local station. And there's a good chance that there is a digital component to what you hear on your favorite AM/FM station. And I, of course, love the intersection of technology, culture, and fun and music, so be sure to check your local listings for the many times and ways you can take me with you wherever you go. Music from White Denim. And before too long, Will Dorado, stick around for the second half, and them, the New Pornographers also, and getting us into this set is this one from Anishinaabe electronic musician Stowe, known for their indigenous futurism, meeting electronic dance ritual, and featuring Aaliyah Bell from the Pareidolia album. Enjoy my favorite track from the group, it's Werewolf.

0: In my early 20s, after receiving the fourth reminder to go in and get my annual exam, I scheduled the appointment. The provider asked me to swallow, and she discovered a lump in my throat. I remember sitting in the room by myself. The doctor looked at me and said, "Well, it was very clear. The slides are cancer." I felt great. I was a healthy person. Why would I get a diagnosis like that? As women, we always put ourselves last, but we need to start putting ourselves first. And it's important to take care of yourself because you really are the glue to your family. And that's the example you have to set for your kids, that your health matters and that prevention is the key. And I'm here and able to talk about this today because I went in for my annual exam. 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Schedule your Well Woman exam today.
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2: All right, before we officially get back into the music, a shout out to friends of the show dialed into WRUR 88.5 FM in and around the greater Rochester region in New York. It's good to have you here, and no matter where you're tuned in from, I hope you can stick around for the remainder of our time. Music from Stephen Dawes and Chewbacca, who of course is best known for his work with Sons of Kemet and The Comet is Coming. We're going to get back into this block with a little Lunar Vacation and Will Dorado, who are gearing up for a massive 2026 30-plus trekking world tour. It's going to be beginning in March and continuing on for the remainder of the year. There'll be stops at Red Rocks Amphitheater and London's Roundhouse, so be on the lookout as they continue to ride the waves of Echoes and Waves, their iconic 2024 album that we're going to be checking out a track from. It's Surefire today on the Main Street.

William Prince and On Rolls the Wheel from Further From the Country on your new favorite show. We also heard Jack Johnson's Rodeo Clowns from his On and On. And before that, it was Lunar Vacation's Tom and Wildorado's Surefire that helped us to get into the second half. Sadly, our time together is already at an end, at least for the time being. I'll be back before you know it. 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In the final block, Stephen Dawes, and this one from Mohawk artist and the winner of the grand prize at the 2025 Music in Motion Award. It's Shawnee Kish and Disassociated on the Mainstream.

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0: Many influential and significant jazz artists have come out of the state of Indiana, but the Hoosier Heartland has also produced several notable songwriters and vocal groups as well, including Cole Porter, Hoagy Carmichael, The Four Freshmen, and The Ink Spots. I'm David Brent Johnson, inviting you to tune in for a National Road of Song this week on Nightlights.
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0: Johnny Appleseed went around planting apple trees. Should we be doing the same? Or are there trees that better serve our needs today? A group of researchers wanted to find out what trees would best help urban areas control pollution, flooding, and heat. Focusing on the city of Houston, they came up with a rating system for native trees that assigned each species of tree a carbon emission score, a calculation assessing the species' ability to absorb other types of air pollution, a flood mitigation score, and an urban heat island reduction score. This data was used to arrive at a total score and ranking for each tree species. And the winner is... Researchers named the live oak as number one, with the American sycamore coming in second place. Live oaks won hands down for their ability to soak up all types of pollutants. American sycamores weren't as great at absorbing carbon, but still reached the number two spot thanks to their ability to absorb other pollutants, such as ozone, nitrogen oxides, carbon monoxide, and sulfur dioxide, as well as their superior ability to help prevent flood damage and to reduce heat thanks to their large canopies. Of the 54 trees they evaluated, researchers named the top 17 as super trees, or trees best suited to counteract pollution, flooding, and heat in the city. The group is currently planting 14 of these species to better study their effects on neighborhoods. They decided against fruit trees to help make maintenance easier. Who knows? Maybe there'll be a Johnny Live Oak seed roaming around Houston one day. This moment of science...
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It's such a joyful song. The band Spiral Staircase. More today than yesterday. 7:13 on a Tuesday morning. Going to be a short work week, thank heavens. This is KCNP.

0: 7:19 at Chickasaw Community Radio on this May the 26th. Wishing a happy birthday to sportscaster Brent Musburger. He is 87 today. Gary Peterson of the band The Guess Who is 81. Rock legend Stevie Nicks is 78 today. Hank Williams Jr., Country Music Hall of Famer, is 77. Pam Grier, I say she earned an Oscar nomination for Jackie Brown. She is 77. Philip Michael Thomas, so handsome on Miami Vice. He is 77. Our No Way of the Day, Jeannie Francis. Laura on General Hospital, she's about 22 forever in my mind. Today she is 64. Comedian Bobcat Goldthwait is 64. Lenny Kravitz, Eternally Sexy, is 62. Actor Helena Bonham Carter is 60. Philip Rhodes of the Gin Blossoms is 58. Matt Stone, co-creator of South Park, is 55. Lauryn Hill of the Fugees is 51. And Packers running back Micah Parsons is 26. Hey, they announced the preseason games this weekend. We'll talk about that just ahead. Birthdays in history include photographer Dorothy Lange. Her photos of the hungry and often homeless put a human face on the Great Depression. Look up White Angel Breadline. Dorothy Lange for a great example. White Angel Breadline. Or you can look up Immigrant Mother by Dorothy Lange. They'll just touch your heart. Actor John Wayne appeared in over 165 films. Jay Silverheels of the Mohawk, Cayuga, and Seneca Nations, who played Tonto, the faithful partner of the Lone Ranger. Peter Cushing, fabulous in the Hammer horror films. The wonderfully talented musician, singer, composer Peggy Lee. She wrote the songs and voiced several characters in Disney's classic Lady and the Tramp, including the twin Siamese cats and Peg, who sang, "He's a tramp and I love him." But Peggy was a great talent and very influential. Actor James Arness, Matt Dillon on TV's Gunsmoke, jazz giant Miles Davis, Right to Die advocate Dr. Jack Kevorkian, and Sally Ride, the first American woman in space. And if today is your big day, here's to you.
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0: 728 at Chickasaw Community Radio. Glad you're with us on this Tuesday, not Monday, Tuesday. And I hope it was a wonderful holiday weekend for you. Hope you got some rest, made some new memories, and got to spend time with those you love best. For a lot of folks, it was a weekend of sports. Big news for the OU women's softball team. And not good news, and we'll talk about that just ahead. But the good news is that preseason NFL football was announced, so that's something to live for. The Hall of Fame game with the Carolina Panthers versus the Cardinals is August the 6th. Yay! Looking forward to it. And then August 13th through August 30th, preseason will continue. Looking for my Chicago Bears. Looking for Dallas Cowboys. Looking for Nathan's Tennessee Titans. And looking forward to it all. 7:30 at Chickasaw Community Radio.
1: This is National Native News. I'm Brian Bull, sitting in for Jill Freitas. A congressional watchdog office found some minors with black lung disease face barriers in getting federal payments for their disabilities. KNAU's Chris Clements reports that rings true to a former coal miner and advocate on the Navajo Nation.
2: Alex Osif is Navajo, Hopi, and Pima, and a former coal miner at the Black Mesa and Kayenta mines. He says the coal companies that are on the hook for paying miners' benefits can slow the process down by not providing employment histories.
3: So that's the kind of complications I'm having, proving that the miner did work at a mine for so many years.
2: The lengthy process of applying for benefits is one issue identified by the U.S. Government Accountability Office in a new report. It also found many coal miners have trouble using the health benefits they're entitled to, like when they need money for transportation to doctor's appointments.
3: The program needs to view these operators and continue to make sure that they stand up to their promise to the miner.
2: To help with that issue, the report says the feds need to keep track of the medical coverage coal companies give disabled miners. For KNAU, I'm Chris Clements.
1: The daughter of missing Juneau, Alaska woman Tracy Day wants people to know who her mother was beyond an MMIW rallying cry. It's been 7 years since Day disappeared, and the family is still searching for answers. KTOO's Yvonne Crumery has more.
4: Kaylin Schneider says her mom was always finding new adventures for the family to go on. The house she grew up in was spotless, and Tracy Day was taking night classes to be a nurse. Her struggles with mental health came later.
5: But I feel like when she went missing, everybody's like, oh, she's living in St. Vincent, and like she's a mentally ill addict, and it was just not the way I wanted people to see her, because my mom was a wonderful parent, and she wasn't always sick.
4: Schneider says when she was a young child, she was the victim of child sexual abuse by her friend's father. After Day found out what had happened, she blamed herself for trusting the family. Schneider believes it triggered Day's mental health issues.
5: It, like, changed her brain chemistry. That's the best way I could explain it.
4: Schneider thinks that changed the trajectory of her mother's life. Day struggled with mental illness and substance abuse. But Schneider wants people to know her mom the way she remembers her, as a dignified, glamorous woman.
5: She was kind of like a diva, you know, like back in the day, she always had her hair done, lipstick done, nails, everything. She was always dressed so beautifully.
4: She was also a devoted parent, and she was fun.
5: When she wasn't at work, we were never bored. We would go ride our bike, and we would get curly fries with cheese and milkshakes, and then we would go to the duck pond and feed the ducks, and like, she was a good, playful parent.
4: And Schneider says that even through Day's later mental health crises, she always stuck around and checked in with her family.
5: She would not take off. She's the opposite. She's like the parent that like annoys you because they're showing up so much.
4: Schneider's son was born after Day went missing. He's 5 years old now, and she's finding herself having to explain the absence.
5: My son, he's at that age where he's starting to question, like, what happened to Grandma? And like, why is she not in your life? So horrible. He always asks, are you going to disappear? And, oh, God, like, as a mom, that is just horrible, knowing that my son has that thought in his head because he knows it's a possibility.
4: So she says for him and for her newborn son, she will keep looking for the truth of what happened to her mom.
5: I really want to keep searching and talking about her case, not only for me, but also for my sons. I want them to know that people are still interested and care.
4: In Juneau, I'm Yvonne Crumry.
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2: This is Sunny Baker with news from Chickasaw Country. The Newcastle Library hosts a book sale. The Newcastle Pacer reports that the annual Newcastle Friends of the Library book sale is set for Saturday, June 6th from 9 a.m. to 3 p.m. Visitors can purchase a bag full of books for $5. There will also be 25 craft vendors in attendance. Funds made from the book sale support events like the Summer Reading Program. The book sale will be held in the community room of the Newcastle Public Library, located at 705 Northwest 10th Street. Pauls Valley receives notification of grant award. The Pauls Valley Democrat reports that the city of Pauls Valley has secured a grant for $6.2 million from the U.S. Department of Housing and Urban Development to repair the spillway for the Pauls Valley Lake. The process to receive the grant has taken 3 years, though problems with the spillway were first reported in 2012. It has since been a steady progression of deterioration as parts caved in, with big chunks coming off on the backside of the spillway. Now that funding is secured, repairs can progress. Duncan Nonprofit serves free lunch to kids. The Duncan Banner reports that the nonprofit, One True Light, will host two food programs this summer, a grab-and-go meal along with a stay-and-play meal at four different sites. Meals are served Monday through Thursday and begin June 1st through July 31st. Lunches are provided for children ages 18 and under and will be distributed from 11 to 11:30 at the First Presbyterian Church, 11:45 to 12:15 at Emmanuel Baptist Church, 12:30 to 1 at Duncan Head Start, and then stay-and-play meals will be served at the Garden Apartments from noon to 12:45. Peacock sightings are on the rise in Johnston County. KXII-TV reports that a peacock has been spotted across Johnston County after escaping from its owner 3 months ago. Glenn Hull, who believes it is his bird, says that catching the peacock is difficult and that you usually have to sneak up on them in their sleep after they have roosted for the night. Peacocks can fly, but don't usually travel more than a few miles from home. This is Chickasaw Community Radio.
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5: It's 7:37. Now the forecast for Chickasaw Country. Sunny today, but a 30% chance of afternoon rain and thunderstorms. We'll have a high of 84. Tonight toward morning, the chance of rain increases to 60%, and again, possible thunderstorms. We'll have a low tonight of 66. For Wednesday, rain is likely, a high of about 79. 7:37 at KCNP, and now, Bird Note.
6: Are we the only animals that play pretend? This is Sandra Tinglow with the lowdown on science. By 2 years old, we understand imaginary scenarios. This helps us make future plans. As far as we know, no other animals can. Or are we just imagining that? Amalia Bastos and team from Johns Hopkins University say nay, with help from Kanzi, a language-trained bonobo. Researchers feigned pouring juice into two cups. One cup was pretend emptied, and Kanzi was asked to point out which cup still had pretend juice. 70% of the time, Kanzi nailed it. Huge news for us and apes. We now suspect our last common ancestor also played make-believe millions of years ago. Pretend cheers to that!
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the band Fun, and We Are Young on Chickasaw Community Radio at 7:42. And a tough weekend for Sooner softball fans, and there are many of us. It was very tough to watch the Sooners get shut out at home for the first time since they've been in Palatial Love Stadium, and for the first time in years and years that they have been shut out at home. But that's just what happened. The Sooners lost to Mississippi State in Game 3 of their Super Regional and were eliminated from a chance at the Women's College World Series. Oh, pitching is just so key. And when Jordy Ball, after leading OU to, or being part of the team on two national championships, went back home to Nebraska, her team is continuing in the run toward the College World Series. And I wouldn't be surprised if they win it all. And if they do, I'm glad for Jordy. But boy, when she left OU, it left an enormous void down in the bullpen. And OU had good pitchers, but not one quite up to the level of Jordy Ball. And so that had a huge, huge toll. So the Sooners have a lot to think about between now and spring ball. Meanwhile, Sooner baseball has been selected for the NCAA tournament. They'll be playing at the Atlanta Regional. They'll take on number 3 seed, the Citadel, this Friday at 4 on ESPN+. Good to be with you on this Tuesday. So glad it's not a Monday, and glad to serve up a lot of your favorite music, too. Like Toby Keith on KCNP.

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I am Chickasaw, and this is Chickasaw Community Radio.

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And I mean, you put the voice of Tina Turner and the production of Phil Spector together, and magical. In fact, legendary things happen. 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

0: Isn't that a good song? Blues artist Slam Allen. And in September on Chickasaw Community Radio, we have blues music every night starting at 10 right here. Today is May 26th, and the reason I remind you of that is after what was for many a long holiday weekend, sometimes we get a little thrown off on what day we're actually working in, and if we look at an events calendar, we might miss something thinking it's Monday when it's actually Tuesday. Let me give you some examples of that. For instance, today you could enroll your kids for the STEM Homeschool Academy fall classes. It provides extracurricular fun for based in science, technology, engineering, and math for students who attend school at home or online. Classes are weekly, September through May, at the Chickasaw Nation STEM Academy in Ada. You can learn more on the events calendar at chickasaw.net. You can also read about tomorrow's Chalk Pastel Workshop happening at the beautiful Artesian Gallery and Studios in Sulphur. A chance to learn from Muscogee Creek artist Leanne Parker. These classes are open to everyone with a $10 registration fee or free for Chickasaw citizens. And again, details on the events calendar at chickasaw.net. Another thing to keep in mind is the free rabies vaccination clinic in Purcell. That's happening on Wednesday from 10 a.m. to noon at the Purcell area office. It is drive-through. It is free if you'll bring your CDIB or tribal citizenship card. Learn more at chickasaw.net on the events calendar. We have a 30% chance for afternoon showers today, possible thunderstorms, a high near 84 overnight. Rain is likely with possible thunderstorms. After midnight, we'll have a low of about 66. And then for Wednesday, rain is likely, a high of about 79. Happy Tuesday from KCNP.
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2: AP News, I'm Marcela Sanchez. Israel's military clashed with the Iranian-backed Hezbollah militant group along a strategic river in Lebanon. This came as Israeli troops tried to push farther north in just 3 days before Lebanese and Israeli military delegations are set to meet for direct talks in Washington. In Ukraine, the country's capital is bracing for a possible Russian missile and drone barrage.
3: Russia fired more than 100 drones and 2 ballistic missiles at Ukraine overnight, the Ukrainian Air Force says, as the country's foreign minister notes that Moscow's recent threat to hit Kyiv especially hard from the air has brought nothing new. Meanwhile, French Foreign Minister spokesman Pascal Comfort says France won't pull its diplomats from Kyiv despite Moscow's warnings. He says it's out of the question. It's a new intimidation from Moscow. We're used to that, but we don't accept that. Targeting civilian infrastructure is a war crime, he told Public Radio France Info. Russia had on Monday urged foreign citizens, including members of diplomatic missions, to leave the Ukraine capital as quickly as possible and told residents to steer clear of military and government facilities, adding that systematic strikes on Kyiv were being prepared. I'm Charles de Ledesma.
2: Texans are voting today in a U.S. Senate primary runoff. Incumbent four-term Senator John Cornyn is facing Texas Attorney General Ken Paxton in an expensive, drawn-out race. President Trump has endorsed Paxton, who he called a true MAGA warrior. The winner of the Republican nomination will run against Democratic State Representative James Tallarico in November. The Congressional Black Caucus is calling on major corporations across the U.S. to oppose redistricting efforts by Republican-led states that seek to eliminate majority Black U.S. House districts. This is AP News.
4: ¶¶ AP Sports, I'm Gethin Coolbaugh. The Knicks routed the Cavaliers 130-93 to complete a four-game sweep of the Eastern Conference Finals and advance to the NBA Finals for the first time since 1999. Karl Anthony Towns had 19 points and 14 rebounds.
5: It feels good. I mean, we're excited, we're happy we won, but we're also not satisfied.
4: Stanley Cup playoffs, Andrei Svechnikov scored 14:06 into OT, and the Hurricanes took a 2-1 East final lead with a 3-2 win over the Canadiens. MLB, Astros right-hander Tatsuya Imai and two relievers combined to throw the majors' first no-hitter since 2024 in a 9-0 win over the Rangers. At the French Open, American Ben Shelton, Iga Swiatek, and Elena Rybakina breezed through their first-round matches. And Inter Miami says Lionel Messi has an overload associated with fatigue in his left hamstring ahead of the World Cup. Gethin Coolbaugh, AP Sports.
6: This is Sunny Baker with news from Chickasaw Country. The Newcastle Library hosts a book sale. The Newcastle Pacer reports that the annual Newcastle Friends of the Library book sale is set for Saturday, June 6th from 9 a.m. to 3 p.m. Visitors can purchase a bag full of books for $5. There will also be 25 craft vendors in attendance. Funds made from the book sale support events like the Summer Reading Program. The book sale will be held in the community room of the Newcastle Public Library, located at 705 Northwest 10th Street. Pauls Valley receives notification of grant award. The Pauls Valley Democrat reports that the city of Pauls Valley has secured a grant for $6.2 million from the U.S. Department of Housing and Urban Development to repair the spillway for the Pauls Valley Lake. The process to receive the grant has taken 3 years, though problems with the spillway were first reported in 2012. It has since been a steady progression of deterioration as parts caved in, with big chunks coming off on the backside of the spillway. Now that funding is secured, repairs can progress. Duncan Nonprofit serves free lunch to kids. The Duncan Banner reports that the nonprofit, One True Light, will host two food programs this summer, a grab-and-go meal along with a stay-and-play meal at four different sites. Meals are served Monday through Thursday and begin June 1st through July 31st. Lunches are provided for children ages 18 and under and will be distributed from 11 to 11:30 at the First Presbyterian Church, 11:45 to 12:15 at Emmanuel Baptist Church, 12:30 to 1 at Duncan Head Start, and then stay-and-play meals will be served at the Garden Apartments from noon to 12:45. Peacock sightings are on the rise in Johnston County. KXII-TV reports that a peacock has been spotted across Johnston County after escaping from its owner 3 months ago. Glenn Hull, who believes it is his bird, says that catching the peacock is difficult and that you usually have to sneak up on them in their sleep after they have roosted for the night. Peacocks can fly, but don't usually travel more than a few miles from home. This is Chickasaw Community Radio.
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0: 8:07 at Chickasaw Community Radio. A 30% chance of thunderstorms this afternoon, mainly after 4. We'll have a high of about 84. Overnight, rain chances increase to about 60%, possible thunderstorms, and that's mainly after 1 a.m. We'll have a low of about 66. Wednesday showers are likely. We'll have a high of 79, and rain continues to be likely on Wednesday night and Thursday. We'll keep you advised at KCNP. Now the USDA update.
1: Hurricane season is approaching. Whether an Atlantic Basin hurricane making landfall on our shores or torrential monsoon in the desert southwest from eastern Pacific tropical storms, flooding is among the concerns in such weather events. Also increased, food safety considerations, whether floodwaters are on the coastlines or farther inland. When asking USDA food safety expert Meredith Carruthers what are some tips to consider when it comes to food safety in a flood event,

0: may be an ally in that.
1: Sometimes you can prepare for a flooding event, and in those cases, it's helpful to take food items and elevate them onto a higher surface, put them on a higher shelf, put them as high up as you can to hopefully avoid them coming into contact with flood water. Same with your refrigerator. You can actually, if you have cinder blocks or have an option to put it up on something to elevate it, you can elevate your refrigerator as well.
0: Knowing how to evaluate foods after a flood event is also essential.
1: Usually, if something has come into contact with flood water, it's usually better to assume it's not going to be salvageable and that it's not safe, especially things like cardboard packages, crackers, things in those thin plastic bags, any fruits and vegetables, any meats, anything like that. It's not packaged necessarily. Bottles with screw caps aren't going to be considered safe. All of those items will have to be discarded, unfortunately.
0: Now, metal cans and retort pouches can potentially be recovered from flooding contamination. But as Carruthers advises,
1: you really have to make sure that it doesn't have any damage on it, like a dent, or it's not swelling, it doesn't have any punctures or things, because even microscopic holes like that can allow bacteria to go inside.
0: So food and waterproof containers with no damage can be made safe through the fall.
1: Showing any signs of kind of structural integrity, you can brush away any dirt, wash them with soap and water, and then you can sanitize them by putting them in water and allowing the water to come to a boil for 2 minutes continuously, or you can put them in a freshly made solution of 1 tablespoon of unscented chlorine bleach per gallon of drinking water, and then letting them air dry for 15 minutes.
0: Carruthers advises drinking only bottled water, not in contact with flood water. As for cookware, ceramic dishes and utensils contaminated by flood.
1: Pots, pans, dishes, utensils, those kind of items can be washed with soap and water and then rinsed and sanitized by boiling them in clean water for 15 minutes. So your pots and pans are salvageable by cleaning and sanitizing them thoroughly.
0: And items in contact with floodwaters, such as wooden cutting boards, plastic utensils, and baby bottle nipples and pacifiers, must be disposed of. I'm Rod Bain reporting for the U.S. Department of Agriculture in Washington, D.C.
2: This is Bird Noir. I'm Private Eye Michael Stein. Spring was in the air when I got a call from my neighbor, Ms. Wiggenwax, about a frightful sighting.
3: Oh, Michael, I was just sitting on the porch when I thought I saw a snake flying into my new nest box. Maybe my mind is playing tricks on me, but I'm worried about the birds.
2: That does sound shocking, Ms. Wiggenwax. Now, do you know if any birds are using the nest box?
3: Why, yes. A lovely pair of great crested flycatchers.
2: Aha! Well, those great crested flycatchers aren't being attacked by a snake with wings. They're building a nest. And using shed snake skin to scare away intruders. Cavity nests are often raided by hungry rodents, but a little bit of snake skin may trick would-be egg eaters into thinking that they're on the menu instead.
3: Oh, thank you, Michael. It's good to know that my flycatchers and their chicks will be safe.
2: If only home security were that simple for humans. Well, for more bird mysteries, go to our website, birdnote.org. I'm Michael Stein, Private Eye.
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5: 812 at KCNP with a song for the folks who keep the wheels of this country turning, the working class. 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

can't help but admire the patriotism of a guy who lies about his age to get into the Navy, especially if that age is 14. You're on the Soundbeat. Okay, young teens sneaking into the Navy might make you question the standards of 1916 recruitment offices, but look, it happened. And Eddie Peabody got through it all okay. As a matter of fact, he went on to a long career in show business, earning the nickname King of the Banjo. Granted, they may have given out the nickname a bit early and definitively. Here's Painting the Clouds with Sunshine, a Regal recording from 1929.

0: Peabody specialized in the plectrum banjo, a smaller version with four instead of five strings. And he helped develop variations on the instrument, like the Vigavox and the banjoline. 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Soundbeat is produced at the Belfer Audio Archive, Syracuse University Library. I'm Brett Barry.
1: This is Nate Proctor, Chickasha Saya. I am Chickasaw, and this is Chickasaw Community Radio.

Manfred Mann on Chickasaw Community Radio at 824. I dare say no one has a more diverse mix of music than we do here on KCNP. We bring you an hour of bluegrass every weekend, and here's a little hint from the volume.

0: 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Again, an hour of bluegrass every weekend right here. 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It's 8:28. Well, summer is here. I mean, after all, Memorial Weekend is the unofficial start to summer in America. School's out for a lot of kids, and that really means summer has begun. And that means your kids have more time to be on their devices, their phone, their iPad, their laptop, whatever they have. So this is a time, Mom and Dad, for you to brush up so you can protect your kids from cyberbullying. It is a very real problem. It may not seem like a big deal to you, but in the world of your child, it can be a very serious thing. Children have even ended their lives over cyberbullying. That is how serious it is to them. If you'll visit the Chickasaw Nation Facebook page, you will find tips to protect your kids from cyberbullying. It all makes a lot of sense. It's all easy to do, and it's all really important. Again, just look for the Chickasaw Nation on Facebook. We'll have a 30% chance of afternoon thunderstorms, a high today of 84. That chance increases to 60% overnight, 70% on Wednesday with a chance of thunderstorms. Our low tonight of about 66, tomorrow 79. 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
1: This is National Native News. I'm Brian Bull, sitting in for Jill Freitas. A congressional watchdog office found some minors with black lung disease face barriers in getting federal payments for their disabilities. KNAU's Chris Clements reports that rings true to a former coal miner and advocate on the Navajo Nation.
2: Alex Osif is Navajo, Hopi, and Pima, and a former coal miner at the Black Mesa and Kayenta mines. He says the coal companies that are on the hook for paying miners' benefits can slow the process down by not providing employment histories.
3: So that's the kind of complications I'm having, proving that the miner did work at a mine for so many years.
2: The lengthy process of applying for benefits is one issue identified by the U.S. Government Accountability Office in a new report. It also found many coal miners have trouble using the health benefits they're entitled to, like when they need money for transportation to doctor's appointments.
3: The program needs to view these operators and continue to make sure that they stand up to their promise to the miner.
2: To help with that issue, the report says the feds need to keep track of the medical coverage coal companies give disabled miners. For KNAU, I'm Chris Clements.
1: The daughter of missing Juneau, Alaska woman Tracy Day wants people to know who her mother was beyond an MMIW rallying cry. It's been 7 years since Day disappeared, and the family is still searching for answers. KTOO's Yvonne Crumery has more.
4: Kaylin Schneider says her mom was always finding new adventures for the family to go on. The house she grew up in was spotless, and Tracy Day was taking night classes to be a nurse. Her struggles with mental health came later.
5: But I feel like when she went missing, everybody's like, oh, she's living in St. Vincent, and like she's a mentally ill addict, and it was just not the way I wanted people to see her, because my mom was a wonderful parent, and she wasn't always sick.
4: Schneider says when she was a young child, she was the victim of child sexual abuse by her friend's father. After Day found out what had happened, she blamed herself for trusting the family. Schneider believes it triggered Day's mental health issues.
5: It, like, changed her brain chemistry. That's the best way I could explain it.
4: Schneider thinks that changed the trajectory of her mother's life. Day struggled with mental illness and substance abuse. But Schneider wants people to know her mom the way she remembers her, as a dignified, glamorous woman.
5: She was kind of like a diva, you know, like back in the day, she always had her hair done, lipstick done, nails, everything. She was always dressed so beautifully.
4: She was also a devoted parent, and she was fun.
5: When she wasn't at work, we were never bored. We would go ride our bike, and we would get curly fries with cheese and milkshakes, and then we would go to the duck pond and feed the ducks, and like, she was a good, playful parent.
4: And Schneider says that even through Day's later mental health crises, she always stuck around and checked in with her family.
5: She would not take off. She's the opposite. She's like the parent that like annoys you because they're showing up so much.
4: Schneider's son was born after Day went missing. He's 5 years old now, and she's finding herself having to explain the absence.
5: My son, he's at that age where he's starting to question, like, what happened to Grandma? And like, why is she not in your life? So horrible. He always asks, are you going to disappear? And, oh, God, like, as a mom, that is just, horrible knowing that my son has that thought in his head because he knows it's a possibility.
4: So she says for him and for her newborn son, she will keep looking for the truth of what happened to her mom.
5: I really want to keep searching and talking about her case, not only for me, but also for my sons. I want them to know that people are still interested and care.
4: In Juneau, I'm Yvonne Crumry.
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2: This is Sunny Baker with news from Chickasaw Country. The Newcastle Library hosts a book sale. The Newcastle Pacer reports that the annual Newcastle Friends of the Library book sale is set for Saturday, June 6th from 9 a.m. to 3 p.m. Visitors can purchase a bag full of books for $5. There will also be 25 craft vendors in attendance. Funds made from the book sale support events like the Summer Reading Program. The book sale will be held in the community room of the Newcastle Public Library, located at 705 Northwest 10th Street. Pauls Valley receives notification of grant award. The Pauls Valley Democrat reports that the city of Pauls Valley has secured a grant for $6.2 million from the U.S. Department of Housing and Urban Development to repair the spillway for the Pauls Valley Lake. The process to receive the grant has taken 3 years, though problems with the spillway were first reported in 2012. It has since been a steady progression of deterioration as parts caved in, with big chunks coming off on the backside of the spillway. Now that funding is secured, repairs can progress. Duncan Nonprofit serves free lunch to kids. The Duncan Banner reports that the nonprofit, One True Light, will host two food programs this summer, a grab-and-go meal along with a stay-and-play meal at four different sites. Meals are served Monday through Thursday and begin June 1st through July 31st. Lunches are provided for children ages 18 and under and will be distributed from 11 to 11:30 at the First Presbyterian Church, 11:45 to 12:15 at Emmanuel Baptist Church, 12:30 to 1 at Duncan Head Start, and then stay-and-play meals will be served at the Garden Apartments from noon to 12:45. Peacock sightings are on the rise in Johnston County. KXII-TV reports that a peacock has been spotted across Johnston County after escaping from its owner 3 months ago. Glenn Hull, who believes it is his bird, says that catching the peacock is difficult and that you usually have to sneak up on them in their sleep after they have roosted for the night. Peacocks can fly, but don't usually travel more than a few miles from home. This is Chickasaw Community Radio.
3: 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Hey, it's William Ryan III with 20 The Countdown Magazine. 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You'll have to tune in this weekend to find out what happens as we count down the top 20 songs in Christian music together.
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0: 837 at KCNP. We have a 30% chance for rain and thunderstorms after 4 today. A sunny morning with a high near 84. Overnight, rain is likely with possible thunderstorms, a low of 66, and for Wednesday. Rain chances at 70%, a high of 79. Now, Bird Note on KCNP.
1: This is Bird Noir. I'm Private Eye Michael Stein. Spring was in the air when I got a call from my neighbor, Ms. Wiggenwax, about a frightful sighting.
2: Oh, Michael, I was just sitting on the porch when I thought I saw a snake flying into my new nest box. Maybe my mind is playing tricks on me, but I'm worried about the birds.
1: That does sound shocking, Ms. Wiggenwax. Now, do you know if any birds are using the nest box?
2: Why, yes. A lovely pair of great crested flycatchers.
1: Aha! Well, those great crested flycatchers aren't being attacked by a snake with wings. They're building a nest and using shed snake skin to scare away intruders. Cavity nests are often raided by hungry rodents, but a little bit of snake skin may trick would-be egg eaters into thinking that they're on the menu instead.
2: Oh, thank you, Michael. It's good to know that my flycatchers and their chicks will be safe.
1: If only home security were that simple for humans. Well, for more bird mysteries, go to our website, birdnote.org. I'm Michael Stein, Private Eye.
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842 at Chickasaw Community Radio. Our OKC Dodgers are on the road this week. They are at Sugar Land beginning today and right on through the weekend. And then they'll be back in Oklahoma City at the beautiful, beautiful Chickasaw Bricktown Ballpark beginning Tuesday, June 2nd. And you do realize that's next Tuesday. June begins on Monday. This year's half over. Can you believe it? We got to get busy on all those I'm going to do that this year projects because, man, time is getting short. But it's perfect time for April Wine on KCNP.

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There he is, the birthday boy, Hank Williams Jr. on Chickasaw Community Radio at 8:55. Glad you're with us on this sunshiny Tuesday, but a good chance of rain. We'll talk about it next.

0: the band Steam at 8:58 at Chickasaw Community Radio on a Tuesday, because this was a long holiday weekend for Memorial Day for many people, and I hope you took time to remember those in our military, past and present, who did and do sacrifice so much in defense of our nation, especially those who paid the ultimate sacrifice for our country. We appreciate them, but that doesn't even begin to cover it. To say thank you isn't nearly enough, but thank you to our veterans and to their families, especially those who lost their hero on the field of battle. There's another way that you can honor your veteran, and that is by visiting the Chickasaw.net/veteranswall. You can post information about your Chickasaw veteran and show your pride in their service. Again, that's Chickasaw.net/veteranswall. And Governor Bill Anitubby has information about that on his Facebook page. We will have a sunny morning, in fact, right on through about 4 o'clock, but then after that, about a 30% chance of rain and thunderstorms. That increases to 60% overnight with a low of about 66, and for Wednesday, showers are likely with a high of 79. This is KCNP.
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2: AP News, I'm Marcela Sanchez. Israel's military clashed with the Iranian-backed Hezbollah militant group along a strategic river in Lebanon. This came as Israeli troops tried to push farther north in just 3 days before Lebanese and Israeli military delegations are set to meet for direct talks in Washington. In Ukraine, the country's capital is bracing for a possible Russian missile and drone barrage.
3: Russia fired more than 100 drones and 2 ballistic missiles at Ukraine overnight, the Ukrainian Air Force says, as the country's foreign minister notes that Moscow's recent threat to hit Kyiv especially hard from the air has brought nothing new. Meanwhile, French Foreign Ministry spokesman Pascal Canfarfon says France won't pull its diplomats from Kyiv despite Moscow's warnings. He says, it's out of the question. It's a new intimidation from Moscow. We're used to that, but we don't accept that. Targeting civilian infrastructure is a war crime, he told Public Radio France Info. Russia had on Monday urged foreign citizens, including members of diplomatic missions, to leave the Ukraine capital as quickly as possible and told residents to stay clear of military and government facilities, adding that systematic strikes on Kyiv were being prepared. I'm Charles de Ledesma.
2: Texans are voting today in a U.S. Senate primary runoff. Incumbent four-term Senator John Cornyn is facing Texas Attorney General Ken Paxton in an expensive, drawn-out race. President Trump has endorsed Paxton, who he called a true MAGA warrior. The winner of the Republican nomination will run against Democratic State Representative James Tallarico in November. The Congressional Black Caucus is calling on major corporations across the U.S. to oppose redistricting efforts by Republican-led states that seek to eliminate majority Black U.S. House districts. This is AP News.
4: AP Sports, I'm Gethin Coolbaugh. The Knicks routed the Cavaliers 130-93 to complete a 4-game sweep of the Eastern Conference Finals and advance to the NBA Finals for the first time since 1999. Karl-Anthony Towns had 19 points and 14 rebounds.
5: It feels good. I mean, we're excited, we're happy we won, but we're also not satisfied.
4: Stanley Cup playoffs, Andrei Svechnikov scored 14:06 into OT, and the Hurricanes took a 2-1 East final lead with a 3-2 win over the Canadiens. MLB, Astros right-hander Tatsuya Imai and two relievers combined to throw the majors' first no-hitter since 2024 in a 9-0 win over the Rangers. At the French Open, American Ben Shelton, Iga Swiatek, and Elena Rybakina breezed through their first-round matches. And Inter Miami says Lionel Messi has an overload associated with fatigue in his left hamstring ahead of the World Cup. Gethin Coolbaugh, AP Sports.
6: Serving the southern Oklahoma communities of Davis, Tishomingo, Healton, and Marietta. We're Chickasaw Community Radio, KCNP.

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I'm Marcela Sanchez with an AP News Minute. Iran has condemned the latest U.S. strikes as a show of bad faith and unreliability. Iran's foreign ministry called the strikes a ceasefire violation and warned Washington of consequences. The U.S. military described yesterday's strikes on missile launch sites as defensive. President Trump has arrived at Walter Reed Military Hospital for his latest physical. The White House says the visit is an annual preventative medical and dental checkup. Federal judges have temporarily blocked Alabama's plan to use a new congressional map that could give Republicans an advantage in a key U.S. House race in the midterm elections. Lawyers representing black voters in the case argue the same panel in 2023 found the state map was intentionally discriminatory against black voters, adding that Alabama was creating chaos by trying to change lines in the middle of an election year. More information at apnews.com. I'm Marcela Sanchez.

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1: The Southeastern Indian Traditional and Modern Regalia Showcase will take place June 11th from 9 a.m. to 4 p.m. at the Chickasaw Cultural Center in Sulphur. Traditional clothing includes ribbon skirts and vests, pucker toe moccasins, beaded kilts and collars, and feather capes. Other tribes such as Choctaw, Cherokee, Creek, and Seminole carry similar principles. 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
1: Coming up, we get tips for great road trips into the California countryside. Get a taste of the Old West at a rodeo.
3: If you go to a rodeo, you won't forget it. You may not love it. You may have some strange memories of it or something, but you won't forget it.
1: We'll look at the world of rodeo cowboys and the legends of the classic saddle bronc competition, just like you see pictured on the Wyoming license plate. And what do you think of when you see a bald eagle soar across the sky?
4: 10, 15 years ago, we didn't see very many bald eagles, but now we're seeing them all the time. The population has rebounded.
1: Hear what a remarkable journey the species has taken. It's just ahead on Travel with Rick Steves. Come along.
5: AP News. Good morning, I'm Ed Donahue. Secretary of State Marco Rubio says President Trump's position on Iran is well stated, and there was a historic call just a few days ago with leaders in the region.
6: I think there's strong alignment and agreement on what a preliminary draft should look like. I think that, like anything with something like this, it's going to take a couple days to settle on, even down to the disagreements over a word, sentence. So we'll have to work through that. If there's going to be a deal, we're going to have to work through that. But this is, it's either going to be a good deal or there isn't going to be one.
5: President Trump says they are close to reaching a peace deal. Iran is denouncing U.S. airstrikes as a sign of bad faith and unreliability as negotiations continue. On Iran State TV, an anchor read, in this statement, it is emphasized the Islamic Republic of Iran will leave no act of aggression unanswered and will not hesitate in the slightest in defending the Iranian people. Israel's military is clashing with the Hezbollah militant group along a strategic river in Lebanon. Israeli troops are pushing farther north, just days before Lebanese and Israeli delegations are set to meet for talks in Washington. In Belgium, a train traveling at high speed hit a minibus crossing a railway. Four people were killed, including two children. Five other children were injured. The AP's Sam McNeil reports a security camera showed the minibus drove through the closed crossing barrier.
7: That vehicle right behind me is getting loaded onto a tow truck. Its entire front is pancaked. All of the front is really just sheared off. Nobody on the train was injured, and the train suffered very little damage.
5: Officials in Belgium say this is one of the worst rail accidents in the country's history. Federal judges temporarily blocked Alabama's plan to use new congressional districts that could help Republicans. The conference board says consumer confidence declined slightly this month. This is AP News. Health workers in Congo are racing to gain people's trust as the Ebola virus spreads.
8: Red Cross volunteer Vanny Burungi walks through neighborhoods in Bunia, Democratic Republic of Congo, every day, warning residents about Ebola amid an outbreak that's triggered fear, misinformation, and attacks on aid workers. Talking with the AP as she and her colleagues go door to door under the scorching sun, Burungi says, "We've come to tell the people in Bibo Kolomani that the disease is here. Some accept it and others don't. We fear that because the resistance is strong, people will continue to die, but we're not giving up." Burungi and her colleagues face a double threat, the risk of contracting the rare Bundibugyo strain of Ebola, for which there is no vaccine or treatment, and hostility from residents who distrust health workers. I'm Charles Tiladesma.
5: And I'm Ed Donahue, AP News.
1: Today on Travel with Rick Steves, we'll hear how one pioneer family hangs on to a vestige of the Old West by working the rodeo circuit. We'll get inspired to explore the best of California on a road trip beyond the big cities, and hear what the American bald eagle has had to endure as a national symbol that's had to dodge extinction twice in the last century. A backdrop of sandstone mountains painted shades of orange, yellow, and red, where cattle line the bluffs and tourists climb the canyon walls. This is where the Wright family spends their time, breaking cattle and carrying on the traditional American cowboy ways. Journalist John Branch spent time with Utah's fabled Saddle Bronc rodeo family, following the challenges tied to holding on to the dwindling cowboy lifestyle. He joins us now to detail the trials and tribulations of the Wrights, a name that's won championships and worked the land outside Zion National Park for over a century. John, thanks for being here.
3: I'm glad to be here. Thank you, Rick.
1: So I want to talk about the Wrights in a minute, this family that is sort of synonymous with rodeos. But let's talk about rodeos first. In a way, it's kind of the original Wild West pastime. Talk a bit how the rodeo represents cowboy culture as a real cultural force.
3: Yeah, sure. That goes back to the late 1800s, Buffalo Bill days of these contests that would take place of roping and riding and trying to jump on the back of a saddle bronc. And that part of that culture has stuck with us in sometimes sentimental ways, the way that old Western movies do. The world has moved on, but these rodeos are kind of stuck in the past as sort of an emblem of what is moving away, what is leaving them behind. And they've been going on for 130 years, and people sometimes are surprised to know that there are still 700, 800, 900 rodeos a year in the United States. Unless you live in a small town, you may not realize that, or may not realize that there's more than just the one that you know about that right. Your Lions Club puts on or something, but they're all over the place if you're looking for them.
1: Now, on the cover of your book, The Last Cowboy is a Pioneer Family in the New West, there's a silhouette of a cowboy on a bucking bronco, and it just seems like this saddle bronc, that's sort of like the pinnacle of all this rodeo activity. There's lots of other activities, but why is the saddle bronc, why is this 8 seconds on a bucking bronco the big deal?
3: Yeah, so saddle bronc is kind of the classic rodeo event. It's the one that's pictured on the Wyoming license plate, that silhouette. It's the one where real cowboys say, well, we all know what it's like to try to saddle a horse and try to control it. That's what we do on the farm or on the ranch all the time. We would never get on a horse without a saddle, and we would certainly never get on a bull. Those seem to be a little bit crazy, but to hardcore longtime cowboys, saddle bronc is a classic event.
1: And these broncos are bred to throw the person riding them off.
3: Yeah, it's not unlike racehorses, right? They're bred, and they will hand down from generation to generation. You'll sort of see the same names come through generation after generation of these famous bucking horses.
1: And if you've never really watched it, go to YouTube and search for it, saddle bronc. I mean, it's amazing. You call it like being in an 8-second car accident.
3: Yeah, I have no urge to do this. And when you see it up close and personally, you realize what they are going through is crazy. I spent a lot of time around a lot of sports, and that's one that I have spent a lot of time close up, and I still would not do it.
1: And you look at the cowboy in the before they turn the bronco loose, and he's there. He knows he's in for hell on a saddle in just a moment, and then they open that gate.
3: And they open that gate and they don't know what's going to happen. And it's amazing because they travel a long ways. They do an 8-second ride. If they're lucky, they do an 8-second ride after 24 hours or 48 hours of traveling to get to this one place, to this one rodeo in this one small town. And here's your chance. And you have 8 seconds. And if you get bucked off, you get $0. And maybe you get hurt. If you stay on, you have a chance to be in the money.
1: Now, you've traveled quite a bit to write your book, The Last Cowboys. From a traveler's point of view, what would you advise if somebody wants to dip into that culture? Where would we go and how would we do it best?
3: Yeah, so if you live in the Western U.S., I think it's pretty easy. You probably have a rodeo that comes once a year to someplace not too far from you. And that could be a tiny town like Stonyford, California, or Springville, California. If you live in Oregon or Northwest, get yourself to Pendleton when the Pendleton Rodeo comes along.
1: Where have you enjoyed it?
3: I love places like Clovis, California. I used to work in Fresno, and Clovis has a nice rodeo. Colorado Springs has the Pikes Peak Robust Rodeo. And the National Finals Rodeo, which is where the Super Bowl of Rodeo in Las Vegas in December, 10 nights of a sold-out arena, 17,000 people. It's crazy. And to watch the cowboy culture take over Las Vegas and take over the casinos, it's this wonderful culture clash. If you have a chance to be in Las Vegas in December during the National Finals Rodeo.
1: This is Travel with Rick Steves. We're talking with New York Times sports journalist John Branch, and he's taken us inside the world of one family of saddle bronc riders, the Wrights, with his book, The Last Cowboys, a Pioneer Family in the New West. He's also the author of Side Country, tales of death and life from the back roads of sports. Now, you're telling the story by getting to know a family, and it's a family that dominates rodeo. I just can't believe these guys, the Wrights. There's a lot of wannabe cowboys, but these guys are the real deal. What is it about the Wrights?
3: Well, it took a family of 13 kids, seven boys, and

0: telling the story by getting to know a family, and it's a family that dominates rodeo. I just can't believe these guys, the Wrights. You know, there's a lot of wannabe cowboys, but these guys are the real deal. What is it about the Wrights?
1: Well, it took a family of 13 kids, seven boys, and all the boys, thanks to the dad, sort of got into rodeo back 10, 20 years ago. And then these boys started having more boys. So now you have two generations of Wrights that are dominating saddle bronc. You know, four or five of the best saddle bronc riders of any of the past 10 or 12 years are Wrights. You know, it'd be like the Manning brothers. If you had five or six Manning brothers that were all winning Super Bowls, they're dominating that particular event. And they're all sort of built the same. They're all sort of built like 5'8", pretty thin, but muscular, kind of wiry. And apparently a wonderful sense of balance and a lack of fear.
0: It's a team sport. You wrote about how it looks like a solo sport, but there's really some team action going on there.
1: Yeah, you don't realize this when you're driving around the West on vacation in the summer, but I can now spot the rodeo trucks. And inside each of those trucks is a camper with usually four cowboys in it. And those guys are sharing rides back and forth to rodeos all around the West. And so you're usually moving in packs of four cowboys. And those guys are all helping each other with the saddles, helping each other with advice, whatever.
0: And it's grueling. When they're on the road, they can do three rodeos in one weekend.
1: Yeah, these guys are a lot of them are putting 100,000 miles on their trucks each year.
0: What's the financial payoff?
1: Well, if you're among the best, you might make $500,000. That'd be the very top, $500,000 in earnings every year. But of course, it costs a lot of money for that truck and the tires and the gas and all that.
0: And medical bills.
1: And medical bills. You hope to have a spouse with a good medical plan.
0: Oh my goodness. Now, when you think about this culture, this cowboy culture, you know, it's rituals that keep a culture strong in so many ways. And there are cowboy rituals. You wrote about how they start and they end in the season with the ritual of the branding day. What is that and why it's important?
1: Yeah, so the Wrights, like a lot of families, they raise cattle. That's their bread and butter, is the cattle business. And they have a small herd outside of Zion National Park in southern Utah. And every year when the calves are born, after they're a few months old, they bring the family together and they spend the weekend there gathering the herd from hundreds of acres, and they bring them all together and corral them and then brand the young ones.
0: New York Times sports journalist John Branch is bringing us a modern look at the old American West on Travel with Rick Steves. His book about the first family of saddle bronc riders, the Wrights of Southern Utah, is called The Last Cowboys, a Pioneer Family in the New West. You're writing about the Wrights, the Wright family, in this book. They're a business. They have a big ranch. They own 1,200 acres of land and lease a lot more than that from the government. Part of the book's plot is just the family struggling to stay in business. You have one quote that sort of indicates that they've got to get with the modern world and monetize things. The quote is, "If the modern world is closing in on our ranch, maybe it's time to take advantage of the modern world instead of running from it. Maybe the past really was the answer to the future." So what does that mean, that they're just going to start becoming a tourist attraction?
1: Yeah, I mean, for most of 150 years, they were on their own. Nobody was around. They loved having this land and nobody around them to bother them. And as tourism has crept into Zion and that area around what they call Hurricane in southern Utah, more and more people are coming, and that land is getting to be so valuable that it doesn't make a lot of sense to run cattle on it anymore. And so the Wrights are really in this weird dilemma where it's become expensive enough that maybe they should move out, but they've also been there for 150 years. So maybe what they're trying to wrestle with is, maybe we let these tourists in and welcome them in, and maybe we start doing a dude ranch or start doing our own little rodeos and trying to figure out how we can blend these two things together.
0: Kind of sad. Don't you think it's kind of sad?
1: It's sad. I mean, it presents some opportunity, but I think if they had their druthers, they would rather just go back to the past.
0: It seems like it's a metaphor for the American cowboy culture. People who live in the city, they don't probably think too much about cowboy culture, but it's an honest goodness slice or thread in the fabric of our greater society, isn't it?
1: Yeah, I mean, we talk about flyover country. A lot of these people are in what we call flyover country. I think a lot of these people are weary and leery of being dismissed, as they don't matter. What their beliefs are don't matter. Where they live don't matter. And I've learned, you know, you and I fly around a lot. I look down now when I fly and look down those nooks and crannies and think there are ranchers down there. There's cattle herds down there. There are people who are trying to earn an honest living down there, and they shouldn't be forgotten. Let's tell their stories.
0: Well, and that's a beautiful thing that you do with your book. What advice can you give us to just gain an appreciation of

0: what some might call flyover country. Not just seeing rodeos, but how can we recognize and celebrate this dimension of the United States of America?
1: I mean, just get out. Get out of your chair, get out, out of your living room, and just explore. There's, you know, I have the great privilege of being able to jump in my car or sometimes jump in a plane and go see cultures that I know very little about, and I get paid to do it. But in my free time, I try to do the same thing with my family, and that is just, let's go someplace that takes us a little bit out of our comfort zone to meet people that maybe we wouldn't meet otherwise. You have to kind of go out of your way sometimes to do that. And I would egg people on to go do that, because the lessons are invaluable.
0: And the mark of a good experience in that regard is, how many people are you going to meet? You're not going to see earth-shaking sights necessarily, but you're going to have precious memories that are created by being extrovert enough and bold enough to meet people and to recognize they'd love to talk, they'd love to share, they're proud of their culture, and let's get to know it.
1: Absolutely. And if you're one of those people who's never been to a rodeo, I guarantee if you go to a rodeo, you won't forget it. You may not love it. You may have some strange memories of it or something, but you won't forget it. And that's what I think life should be about.
0: I'm going to do that. I'm going to check it out. I'm going to wear a cowboy hat.
1: There you go. You're all hat, no cattle, as they say.
0: All hat and no cattle. John Branch, thanks for writing The Last Cowboys, a pioneer family in the New West, and best wishes with your travel writing and your sports writing.
1: My thanks to you, Rick.
0: Since we recorded our conversation with John Branch, the three Utah Wright brothers were honored by their hometown of Beaver for their many pro-rodeo world titles and for their family's contributions to their community. There's more with this week's show notes at ricksteves.com/radio. We'll hear about the improbable journey of the American bald eagle right after a little side trip around California, next on Travel with Rick Steves.
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0: Christopher P. Baker has been writing about travel since 1992. He's authored more than 30 guidebooks and was even named Travel Journalist of the Year by the Society of American Travel Writers. He joins us now on Travel with Rick Steves from his home base in Palm Springs to tell us about his latest project. It's a guide to making the most of a day in California, featuring his favorite 29 destinations. His book is called Perfect Day California, Daily Itineraries for the Discerning Traveler. Chris, great to have you back. How are you doing?
4: It's tremendous to be with you again, Rick.
0: We've talked several times. Remind me all the different topics we've talked about before.
4: Oh, gosh. Well, my favorite destination, of course, Cuba. We've talked about that several times. Uh-huh. Costa Rica, and one of my fun and favorite activities, of course, motorcycling.
0: Oh, yes. And you could certainly enjoy motorcycling around California.
4: Oh, that's for sure. Yeah.
0: With your book in your bag there.
4: Yes, much of the research was done by motorcycle.
0: I bet. Now, California has a world of scenic wonders and historic sites and fun experiences. This is a pretty short book, actually. How did you sort through it? You distilled it down, really. It's 800 miles from north to south. You chose the best 29 destinations for you. How'd you do that?
4: Well, obviously, many of them are must-haves. Los Angeles, Santa Monica, San Francisco, etc. But I also honed in on some of the lesser destinations that don't get that much play, which I felt deserved it. Everything from, obviously, Gold Country, but up in the north, Eureka, Redding, places a little more distant from the population centers, but which deserve being exposed.
0: And you get on that freeway and you can get there, actually. Maybe not a convenient day trip from LA or San Francisco, but within striking distance. Most of the book, it seems, is reasonable as a day trip from LA or San Francisco. And I would think that's the real practical thing. When a lot of us go to San Francisco or LA and we're there for an event or a conference or something, and we have a free day. It seems like the book is just made to order for that.
4: That's absolutely right.
0: Just very quickly, what are the top 4 or 5 days you could have if you had a free day in San Francisco that you cover?
4: Well, I focus on, firstly, 2 destinations that I think are the prime destinations everybody should do. So you've got Golden Gate Park, a fabulous venue with De Young Art Museum, California Academy of Sciences in there. Mm-hmm. Tremendous option that would fill at least half a day. Then you have the Waterfront Walk, the classic Waterfront Walk, taking in Pier 39 and some of the other venues that are less known, but which I explain. And in fact, you could opt to add, let's say, a ferry ride to Angel Island from there. So then I offer maybe 4 or 5 for every of the destinations, 4 or 5 alternate venues that are kind of mix and match options to fill a full day in the destination.
0: Let's say I've got a car and I want to have something, I want to get out of the city. What would get me definitively out of the city, but handy for a day?
4: Well, you wouldn't need to go far from San Francisco. You could do Sausalito in the Marin Headlands, for example, Muir Woods. You could go a little further across Napa Valley and Sonoma Valley, both known for their as wine destinations, are well within easy reach of San Francisco. You could certainly be there within 90 minutes and an early start in the morning, and you could take in the wine country and be back in the city for the evening.
0: And you do the same thing in your book with Los Angeles. I was impressed by how worthwhile it is to take that short drive up to Santa Barbara.
4: For sure. You know, I've been surprised how often I come across people who've been living not just in Southern California, where I live right now, but any other destination, and they have not explored close by their backyards. You know, they focus on destinations far afield. And I recently met somebody who said, you know, I've never been to Santa Barbara, and she lives in Los Angeles. Yeah. Like, how is this possible? So here's what you do if you want to make a day trip. And of course, in these times of pandemic, it's absolutely perfect for day tripping and coming back home that same day or maybe one overnight.
0: I love how you called it the American Saint-Tropez. It's a pretty good description.
4: The Riviera, it promotes itself as the Riviera, so why not?
0: Now, I was very impressed when I was in San Diego of just going to La Jolla. And you've got a beautiful chapter on La Jolla. Give us a rundown on how you could have a great day if you're doing some work or whatever in San Diego, but just a couple of miles north to La Jolla.
4: Yeah, sure. I mean, La Jolla is a very upscale coastal destination with some of the prime coastal vistas in California, not least some of the prime real estate too. But it's full of wonderful things to do. And because it's located on the coast, obviously, I've given it a coastal focus. Sure, culture vultures can find plenty to entertain them in the Museum of Contemporary Art. But for me, the quintessential experience is walking the Coast Walk Trail, maybe going tide pooling, especially if you have kids. And also you've got the Birch Aquarium of the Scripps Institute of Oceanography. So lots to focus on a maritime way.
0: You know, I was a little disappointed you didn't include Tijuana as a day trip. I guess technically, it's just not in California. But when you're in San Diego, you can't get more thrills for a day than just crossing the border and checking out
4: Tijuana. Well, that's true. But, you know, in San Diego, you're spoiled for choice. So I had to be very selective. And maybe Tijuana would have been the next destination that I wanted to include, but just didn't have the space.
0: There you go. This is Travel with Rick Steves, and we're talking with Chris Baker. Chris has written about 30 guidebooks, and his latest book is called Perfect Day California. Chris recommends 29 different one-day itineraries for fun and scenic variety in the Golden State. His website is christopherpbaker.com. So, Chris, I want to kind of get out of the big city, out of the shadow of the big cities. You mentioned earlier destinations like Gold Country, you know, near Sacramento, Mendocino, Eureka. Let's talk about those places for just a minute. If you're considering going up to Gold Country, it's really exciting that the history you've got in California. I'm kind of spoiled in Europe, you know, when you see all the history and art over there, but there's a lot of history in California, and Gold Country is a good place to sample that.
4: For sure. And that was one of the more difficult chapters for me to write because it covers a long distance. When I say it's Highway 49, of course. So I had to really concentrate on the central area, where there is enough in terms of historical venues and natural venues really to fill a day. And some of those include the Columbia State Historic Park, which is the most concentrated of the Gold Country destinations. It's really a living museum. with docents dressed in period costume, etc. You can take a stagecoach ride. You can go mining for gold and drink your sarsaparilla soda.
0: There you go. If you're traveling with kids, you've got lots to do there. You've got, that was Columbia State Historic Park, right?
4: Correct.
0: Yeah. Ride a stagecoach, drink some sarsaparilla. There's another place where you can ride a steam train, an old steam train.
4: That's Railroad 1897 State Historic Park down in Jamestown.
0: All right. And so history buffs would enjoy that. Also, I like the thought that, like in, I guess you wrote, the only coastal town designated as a historic preserved site, Mendocino. Sounds lovely. I've never been there.
4: Oh, you've never been to Mendocino?
0: No.
4: Oh. This is a little beyond reach for a one-day trip from San Francisco. It's a place you'd probably opt for to overnight. This kind of New England-style village on its peninsula is very lonesome, but it has an absolutely fantastic setting there, surrounded atop the cliffs by fantastic coastal vistas. I'm just walking around the town itself, little town full of clapboard houses, is rewarding itself, although there are specific venues around Mendocino that you would probably want to add to a day just walking around the old hilltop town.
0: Now, there's something called a pygmy forest. What is a pygmy forest?
4: Well, this is in Van Damme State Park, and you have various ecosystems there. And a pygmy forest is a specific vegetation type of trees that are almost bonsai, and they're a result of cold mist, little sun that stunt the growth of the forest, and it has its own peculiarity. And walking amongst them is shrouded forest is a fabulous experience. Rhododendrons growing wild there amongst the pygmy forest.
0: You know, there's so much nature, there's so much history, there's so much also potential for tourism, which does turn a lot of places into kind of, like, they can get kind of kitschy, but you've worked to try to steer people around that. It seems like Eureka would be a breath of fresh air in a lot of ways, worth checking out.
4: Oh, absolutely. And not least because it's the furthest north of the cities in California, right there on the coast. Yeah. So because of its distance from the main cities, it doesn't get as much visitation as other places. But it retains its historic feel as a lumbering and old fishing center. Of course, lumbering for the redwoods. And of course, nearby, we have to mention it, is the Avenue of the Giants.
0: Yeah.
4: And if I have a top experience that I enjoyed motorcycling throughout California, it is the ride, the sinuous, sweeping one-lane road through the Avenue of the Giants of the Redwood Forest. Absolutely sensational.
0: Oh, I can imagine. I don't ride a motorcycle, but I'd love to be in the back of yours and just kind of arcing through there, huh?
4: Well, I usually only take women on the back of my motorcycle,
0: oh,
4: Rick.
0: But come on.
4: We'll do it in the car. We'll do it in the car.
0: Okay, in the car. That's good. Okay. This is Travel with Rick Steves. We're talking with Christopher P. Baker. His book is Perfect Day California, and it's highlighting the 29 best day plans you could have while visiting California, most of them within easy striking distance of Los Angeles or San Francisco. You know, Chris, when we travel, I know this when I'm helping people travel around Europe, a lot of times there's redundancy. You know, how many Madonnas and children are you going to see? How many hill towns are you going to climb to check out? How many cathedrals are you going to see? And you need to sort through that. Are you going to see Oxford and Cambridge? No, see one or the other, because you want to make up time for something entirely different. How do you deal with that in California? Because you do have a lot of choices. You got a lot of beaches. You got a lot of historic missions. You got a lot of scenic drives. You got a lot of wineries. Did you think about that as you were putting this together, this book?
4: Oh, absolutely. I think you answered it there in your own question, because there is so much diversity. So yes, I did absolutely focus on the need to cater to all tastes, as it were.
0: Yeah.
4: But throughout, the one common denominator is my desire to focus on what would I personally like to experience, combine diversity, but the top venues. And then what are the secondary things that would really appeal maybe to more specific interests?
0: Yeah. So getting back to this redundancy thing, Chris, just in a very unapologetic blitz kind of way, I'm going to ask you, if you're going to sort through all these things, what would be your favorite beach, your favorite historic mission, your favorite scenic drive, and your favorite winery? Okay.
4: I wish you'd prepared me for
0: Okay, so you don't have to be exactly right, but just blurt out, if you're going to do one beach, what's your favorite beach?
4: Oh, gosh. I love Stinson Beach because I've got fond memories when I lived up in the Bay Area.
0: Stinson Beach.
4: Stinson Beach is in the book.
0: Okay.
4: So it would be an option from Sausalito. You have a chapter on Sausalito because it combines getting to Stinson Beach north of Sausalito on the Pacific coast.
0: So that's a coast. That's not on the bay. It's on the coast, and it's north
4: it's
0: of the Golden Gate Bridge.
4: Yeah. It involves a beautiful drive that is perfect to combine with Muir Woods.
0: Oh, good.
4: Up over the coastal mountains, a scenic drive. If you love driving as I do, it's a fabulous experience. You drop down to Stinson Beach, which is several mile nations for Santa Barbara.
0: And it gives you a good excuse to make that effort to go to Santa Barbara from Los Angeles. And do the monks welcome you there?
4: Oh, absolutely. Sure. I mean, for the most part, they're hidden away.
0: Yeah.
4: You know, you've got the touristy venue side of it,
0: right,
4: and then the more reserved, peaceful.
0: All right. A great place if you're on a motorcycle. You've already said the Redwood Forest. Another one, other than the Redwood Forest.
4: You know, I would probably add a destination that I couldn't even put in the book because I really wished it was 30 destinations just because the page count is
0: right,
4: not there, and that is the Owens Valley. But let's deal with what is in the book. Well, most of these destinations are actually not focused on drives per se. Oh, I know, Lassen Volcano National Park.
0: Oh.
4: That would be a full-day loop drive around the volcano out of Redding.
0: Nice.
4: And that is a sensational experience, not just for anybody who wants that kind of geological 101 with stops, but it is a scenic highlight.
0: Is it a nicely paved small road, like a two-lane road or a one-lane road?
4: And that's exactly right. Of course, it's a national park highway.
0: Yeah.
4: It's well-maintained.
0: Nice.
4: And it's beautiful. It would be the equivalent, maybe, of doing Crater Lake up in Oregon.
0: Ah, Crater Lake. I've done that. And I've also, there's like a long driveway. There's like a 10-mile long. It feels like you're on some rich person's driveway. You know, it's just almost one lane, and it's just perfectly smooth. And it goes all around the volcano in Sicily, Mount Etna. And when you talk about Lassen,
4: I've not done that, but
0: it'd be something
4: I
0: like
4: can
0: that.
4: Imagine so, it's similar.
0: Yeah. All right. And then we can't go to all the wineries. What's your favorite winery experience?
4: There's no doubt about it. It's highlighted in the book, and that is the Hess Collection in Napa Valley.
0: The which collection?
4: Hess. H-E-S-S.
0: H-E-S-S.
4: The Hess Collection is the name of the winery.
0: All right.
4: The wines are obviously Hess. That is the name of the owner of the winery. But it is remarkable because it is in a 1903 historic building, but it also has one of the best private art galleries in the world, and certainly within California, an outstanding museum of contemporary art inside the winery.
0: You can be sipping your wine as you wander through the gallery?
4: I don't think that is actually permitted.
0: But, that's...
4: you would separate the two out. You would take in whichever you wish to do first.
0: Okay.
4: You'd have your wine sampling, and then you'd take the winery tour and or do the art museum.
0: There you go. One of the most rewarding states in the Union for an enjoyable road trip has just got to be California, if you can budget for the high price of gas. Christopher P. Baker's our guest right now on Travel with Rick Steves to offer ideas for day trips from the big cities and other routes that might take a few days. Chris highlights the variety of the Golden State in his book Perfect Day California, with daily itineraries for the discerning traveler. Chris's website includes links to his articles, books, and tours he's leading in Cuba and Colombia. That's at ChristopherPBaker.com. Christopher, your book has been so much fun to read through, and I noticed in every destination, you've got a favorite restaurant. Let's just say I was going to ask you to take me out to dinner tonight, and you wanted to give me an experience that would make me want to come back to California again and again and again.
4: Ooh, good question. Well, I've got a whole range of restaurants here. Some of them are really upscale, well-known venues that, for example, in Los Angeles. But I think I'd probably...
0: I like funky places, kind of family-run, where I feel the pulse of the
4: sure,
0: community
4: that's
0: or
4: what
0: the
4: I'm,
0: culture.
4: That's what I'm going to take you to, and that's Lola's Mexican Cuisine in Long Beach. This is a real... it's iconic for Mexican, real grandmother's cooking. And in fact, the owner states quite frankly that he learned much of his techniques and recipes from his grandmother.
0: Okay, this is Long Beach, and what's the name again?
4: Long Beach. It's called Lola's Mexican Cuisine.
0: Oh, Lola. Oh, okay,
4: Lola.
0: Great.
4: Yeah.
0: I'll see you there. What time?
4: Can we do tomorrow?
0: Tomorrow. All right. Yeah. Christopher Baker, congratulations on this book, Perfect Day California, and I'm sure that'll bring a lot of people a lot of travel joy. Happy travels.
4: Thank you.

0: Door boys, front door, back door, click a dick, clack, take you riding in my car.
1: It nearly went extinct twice in the 20th century. Jack Emerson Davis is a distinguished professor of history at the University of Florida in Gainesville. He's written a cultural and natural history on the American bald eagle and how its changing fortunes amplify the nation's history. Hear about the improbable journey of the bald eagle and why it's a conservation success story that we can all be proud of. Next on Travel with Rick Steves.
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4: Mina Soraya, we come from Suriname, and ik reis met Rick Steves. I'm Soraya from Suriname, and that was Surinamese for I Travel with Rick Steves. Mina Soraya, and ik reis met Rick Steves. Thank you. Grantangi. Bon day.
1: No other bird in American history has been the object of so much admiration and cruelty as the bald eagle. As historian Jack E. Davis sees it, the national symbol that came close to extinction twice in the 20th century demonstrates our country's tenuous relationship with the natural world. And the eagle's fortitude speaks to our hopes for the future. Jack Davis has written a cultural and natural history called The Bald Eagle, The Improbable Journey of America's Bird. He joins us now on Travel with Rick Steves from the studios of WUFT at the University of Florida, where he teaches history and humanities. Jack, welcome.
5: Thank you.
1: Thanks for being with us, and thanks for giving Americans an opportunity to get to know our bird a little better. You know, after reading through your book, it just occurred to me, the eagle is like, it's everywhere. It's on the Capitol Dome. It's on military insignias. It's on top of flagpoles. It's on tattoos. It's like the star of the Great Seal of the USA. What is it about this bird?
5: Well, I think, of course, the image is everywhere, and the living species wasn't always that way, which we can talk about in a minute, but the eagle conveys attributes that we associate with the United States, strength and courage and freedom. It's a handsome bird, and it's also highly recognizable, or at least adults are, with their white heads and their white tails and their dark bodies.
1: Is it kind of the way we want to see ourselves? Is this one bird that we think, you know, in our own pride represents us well?
5: I think so. I think that's part of it. Eagles, of course, have been on nation-state insignia dating back to the ancient Romans and the Greeks. But the eagles that were part of the heraldry tended to be non-ornithological. They didn't represent any particular species. The bald eagle is the first one that's identifiable as a species, and it's an appropriate one because the bald eagle lives only in North America. So it's truly an all-American bird.
1: So, I mean, it's not that clear. I mean, you know, I think of an eagle as a noble raptor, but settlers, farmers, they kind of scorned them for a while, according to your book.
5: They did scorn them for quite a while. When the Continental Congress adopted the Great Seal of the United States in 1782, the image of the bald eagle on the front of the seal became hugely popular. But the species itself was not. It's a top predator, and it was treated like other predators such as mountain lions and coyotes and wolves and bears. And so an eagle seen was an eagle to be shot to protect livestock or backyard chickens, for that matter.
1: You wrote how Ben Franklin actually liked the wild turkey better.
5: If we can trust Ben Franklin, but he did write in a letter to his daughter comparing the quote-unquote morality of the wild turkey with the bald eagle. He referred to the wild turkey as industrious, courageous bird, and the bald eagle as a rank coward and thief.
1: So what was the, I mean, we talked about it going back to ancient Roman times and so on, but here in our hemisphere, what about Native Americans? I assume eagles were around before white settlers.
5: Yes, the best we can tell is that bald eagles have been around for a million years. At least fossil evidence of today indicates that. For many native peoples,

0: Bald eagles were and are a spirit bird dating back thousands of years. You know, the messengers between Earth and lost ancestors and the creator. So the eagle's feathers and body parts have long been used in religious ceremonies of many native groups.
1: So did that make the eagle hunted actually by Native Americans for their need for eagle feathers for their spiritual rituals?
0: Yes, they did. They did hunt eagles. They did not hunt them in excess. They took what they needed. Generally, there was elaborate ceremony around the hunting of an eagle and taking it from the wild, and a designated eagle catcher or killer.
1: Yeah, I think you've even got a photograph in your book of an eagle catcher, and it just occurred to me, wow, somebody had the role of being an eagle catcher because they needed that to feather their rituals.
0: That's exactly right. No native group is identical to another native group, and so they had their separate rituals. Some native people, such as the Zuni, didn't kill eagles, but they would take eaglets out of a nest. As long as there were at least two eaglets in a nest, they would only take one, and they would raise that eagle in a stockade, and they would pluck its feathers, but they wouldn't kill it.
1: This is Travel with Rick Steves, and we're getting a closer look at America through its relationship with the natural world with historian Jack E. Davis. Jack's written The Bald Eagle, The Improbable Journey of America's Bird, to explain the plight of the bald eagle in the USA and its role in how America sees itself. Jack teaches at the University of Florida and writes about the importance of the Gulf of Mexico as America's sea in his earlier book called The Gulf. That title earned him a Pulitzer Prize in history. We have links to Jack's work with this week's show. It's at ricksteves.com/radio. So the eagle, when I grew up, it was kind of big news that, oh, the eagle is an endangered species, and how can America's bird be endangered? Tell us a little background on the struggle that the eagle has had in the last century just to survive.
0: Yeah, you know, Rick, you and I are both baby boomers, so an eagle was a rare sight when we were growing up. You grew up in Washington, you may have seen more than what I saw in Florida, which was zero. But after Congress passed the 1940 Bald Eagle Protection Act to bring it back from the brink of extinction, 5 years later, DDT was released to the general market. And DDT had a devastating impact on all sorts of wildlife, bird life, also fish life. And the bald eagle is a fishing raptor. It'll eat birds, it'll eat land animals, but it prefers fish. And so not only did DDT get into the blood system of bald eagles and cause them to have nest failures, DDT also robbed them of much of their food sources, as did habitat destruction. As I said earlier, you and I are baby boomers, and the population in the United States was booming, and so was construction and robbing wildlife of much of its habitat. Mm. So by 1963, the nesting population of bald eagles in the lower 48 had reached its nadir. There were fewer than 500 nesting pairs in the lower 48 states.
1: Holy cow, it got down to 500 couples?
0: Yes, that's correct.
1: That's less than 1,000 birds. So we actually turned the corner, and now, I mean, yeah, you're right. When I was a kid, when you saw an eagle, that was, you'd stop the car, you know. Now it's not that way.
0: That's right. And I think that's one reason why we really love the bald eagle and we're so excited to see it. I call it a poke the guy in the ribs next to you moment of excitement when you see a bald eagle.
1: Yeah.
0: Because, you know, 10, 15 years ago, we didn't see very many bald eagles, but now we're seeing them all the time. The population has rebounded beyond everybody's expectation, even scientists who worked in bald eagle restoration. And the estimated population continent-wide is now 500,000, which is equal to the estimated population that existed at the time Europeans first arrived in North America.
1: That's 500-fold what it was at its low point, and that's quite a success for a society to actually take a concern about something in nature and bring it back to health. That is quite a success story, isn't it?
0: It's a wonderful success story. It's one of the great conservation success stories in American history, I would argue. You know, in bringing the bald eagle back to life, what we did was we cleaned up its habitat. And, of course, we share that habitat. We cleaned up the waters around the country, the bays and bayous and rivers and the coastal waters, places where we swim and fish. In the 1970s, the beginning of the 1970s, barely one-third of the nation's waters were safe for swimming and fishing. And that was eagle habitat. But

0: but also our habitat.
1: You know, we should do more to celebrate those kind of successes, to embolden us to aim higher, you know, to take care of the environment.
0: I agree with you. In fact, you just identified my next book, which will be a history of environmental successes.
1: I think
0: readers get a little bit too much doom and gloom, you know, the grim and the tragic. And there's plenty of grim and tragic in the Bald Eagle's history with America. But there's also redemption and restoration.
1: Mm-hmm.
0: And so I wrote this book in part because I wanted to give readers a break from the doom and the gloom.
1: Good for you to know the success story. When you read through it, you just feel good. You're rooting for the eagle as a species, and you're rooting for our society to do something about a problem that was going to lead this beautiful bird to extinction. And Jack, correct me if I'm wrong, but this national bird is kind of handy as a national bird because you can see it all over America, from Alaska all the way to Florida. Where would we look to find the bald eagle?
0: Where you are guaranteed to see bald eagles is in Alaska at the Chilkat Bald Eagle Preserve near Haines. Any time of the year, you can go there and you'll get a good show. But there are other places in the lower 48. Real Foot National Wildlife Refuge in Tennessee is another wonderful place. North Platte National Wildlife Refuge in Nebraska. The Klamath River Basin or the Klamath Basin out near you in Oregon and California is another wonderful place. And right here in North Central Florida, one of my favorite places to go see eagles is at Loch Lusa Lake in Hawthorne, Florida. But also one of the funnest places I went to a few years ago was Conowingo Dam in northern Maryland. Not only were there hundreds of eagles, but there were hundreds of photographers there.
1: Wow. Now, is it a seasonal thing? Is it like, hey, it's eagle watching time? Or can you just go to these places anytime and expect to see a beautiful eagle soaring in the sky?
0: The best time to see eagles is usually from fall through spring. The summertime, they're on the move, they're migrators, and you might not get as lucky during the summertime.
1: Are there certain opportunities to just marvel at their massive nests that these raptors build?
0: Yeah, so nesting season varies across the country, but it's generally from November through late spring. You can see their nests. They are huge nests. They are the largest nest in North America.
1: Hmm.
0: And let me tell you, those nests are just beautifully constructed. They're a true wonder.
1: Jack E. Davis teaches history and humanities at the University of Florida. He's written 10 books, including The Bald Eagle, The Improbable Journey of America's Bird. Jack was named Florida House Distinguished Author in 2024, and he won a Pulitzer for his earlier book about the Gulf. You can hear our conversation on that topic at ricksteves.com/radio. There's something, well, obviously majestic about eagles soaring high above. Just to observe an eagle, it's both graceful and powerful. And you've done a lot of thought about just the physical presence of an eagle. I mean, you wrote about how when you're standing close to an eagle and it takes off, there's just this explosion of wind power, and you get a sense of how strong this bird is. Talk a little bit about just the grace and the power of our national bird.
0: I mean, you described it really nicely. Grace and power really go with this bird in flight. I sort of compare them with, you know, fighter jets or, you know, a Top Gun. And they are expert maneuvers. They have just the ideal wingspan that allows them to soar, but also to maneuver in tight turns. They are fast. Somebody here locally has recorded them flying above the water 60, 70 miles an hour. And there is just a lot of power behind them.
1: What advice would you give us to know how to look at an eagle when it's soaring around or wherever we are?
0: Well, first you want to look for the white head and white tail, which is only common to the adults. They reach their mature years at 4 or 5 years. And the young eagles, which are the same size as the adults, when they're first out of the nest, tend to be almost a solid chocolate brown. And through the years, they start becoming mottled with white. But what to look for is, sometimes it's hard to distinguish them between vultures, and the two birds tend to hang out together. They both soar.
1: Mm. You know, Jack, it's interesting you brought up vulture because occasionally I find myself looking at what I think is an eagle and thinking how dramatic and beautiful. And then I realize, is that a vulture? And I just feel kind of yucky that I was admiring a bird I wasn't supposed to admire and I thought it was an eagle. We do sort of favor the eagle. And there are other raptors up there that do look like an eagle that we could mistaken for an eagle.
0: Yes, that's right. And you're allowed to like the vulture and admire the vulture. I mean, they serve an important purpose. And but yes, it's easy to mistaken the bald eagle for another bird or vice versa.
1: Yeah.
0: The bald eagle tends to have a more muscular wing beat than the vulture.
1: Okay.
0: The vulture tends to soar more and soar more in circles.
1: Yeah.
0: The bald eagle will hunt from the air, but it also hunts from the perch to conserve energy. It'll sit on a branch somewhere.
1: It's got eagle eyes.
0: Those eagle's eyes can spot something a mile to 2 miles away.
1: There you go. And you see them perched there, and they're not just hanging out. They're using those eyes to get some.
0: They're not that lazy bird that Ben Franklin accused them of being.
1: Right. This is Travel with Rick Steves. We're talking with Jack E. Davis, and he teaches environmental history and sustainability studies at the University of Florida in Gainesville. Jack won a Pulitzer Prize for his book, The Gulf, The Making of an American Sea, which we'll discuss on a future edition of Travel with Rick Steves. Right now, we're looking at what Jack's learned about the bald eagle and its role as an American national symbol. His book is The Bald Eagle, The Improbable Journey of America's Bird. Now, eagles, you wrote about how they are actually considered among the animal world's finest parents. Tell us a little bit about that.
0: Yes, you know, we have to give credit to ourselves for bringing the bald eagle population back. We worked hard, but we also have to give equal credit to bald eagles themselves. They have what I refer to as the ideal family values. They mate for life. They maintain a fidelity to the same nest as long as that nest exists. If it, you know, doesn't come down in a storm or somebody doesn't take the nesting tree, and they raise their young with such care. They feed them so well that when they leave the nest, they are the same. They're typically slightly larger than their parents are, maybe a pound heavier in some cases.
1: It's just great to know more about this bird that really is woven into our DNA as citizens of the United States of America. And, you know, it's patriotic, it's stirring, it kind of reminds us of the nobility and the self-sufficiency of us as a nation, and we like to think as individuals, I would imagine. And there is that spiritual dimension to it that kind of is kind of related to the political joy and pride. Let's finish off just a little bit of talk about the spiritual nature of the eagle. It's used for therapy to help people with PTSD. It's used in Native American religious rituals. It's used when our presidents give a victory speech, as Joe Biden did, talking about on eagle's wings. Can you just talk a little bit about that?
0: Yeah, that's exactly right. I think that our admiration of this bird, our meaning Americans of this bird, has really evolved to become more spiritual to some people. Again, it's a charismatic bird. As you said, it's a patriotic bird. I think it also embodies unification. It's a bird that we can all love, and Americans do. But I think we've fallen in love with the species itself to the point that, as one cattle rancher who expanded into free-range chicken farming told me, he could never hurt a bald eagle because there was just something spiritual about him.
1: Yeah.
0: And a number of people told me that too. And I can understand that. I mean, it's a bird of heaven.
1: It really is. And it's probably for good reason Joe Biden decided to refer to Psalm 91 on eagle's wings, and thinking of the eagle as like an emissary of the divine to help deliver peace between people. And these days that would mean peace between people of our own country. Jack E. Davis, thank you so much for joining us and shining a light on our national bird, the bald eagle.

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1: Exploring science in the sea. Thresher sharks are some of the snappiest fish in the oceans. They have an oversized tail fin that looks like a scythe and is almost as deadly. A shark snaps the fin like someone snapping a towel in a locker room, stunning its prey. And a recent study worked out some of the details on how the shark does it. Threshers are found around the world. Most stay fairly close to shore and not very deep. Adults can grow to about 20 feet long. What really sets them apart is that snapping motion. A shark first winds up a bit like a baseball pitcher. It twists its body in one direction, its tail in the opposite direction. The tail, which is almost as long as the body, is held high. The shark then uncoils, snapping the tail around in a fast, powerful motion. It then takes a minute to relax before grabbing its prey. Researchers recently studied the spines of 10 thresher sharks that had stranded on shore or been caught by anglers. The sharks ranged from an embryo to an adult 13 feet long. The scientists did CAT scans on the sharks, revealing the structure of the shark's spines and vertebrae. The work showed that the vertebrae in the body are longer and thicker than those close to the tail, a trait that developed as the sharks got older. The interiors of the two types of vertebrae were different as well. The researchers said the differences may make a thresher more flexible while adding strength to its tail, allowing the sharks to snap up their dinner. Science in the Sea is a production of the University of Texas Marine Science Institute and is on the web at scienceinthesea.org. I'm Holly Brawley.

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0: Many influential and significant jazz artists have come out of the state of Indiana, but the Hoosier Heartland has also produced several notable songwriters and vocal groups as well, including Cole Porter, Hoagie Carmichael, The Four Freshmen, and The Ink Spots. I'm David Brent Johnson, inviting you to tune in for a National Road of Song this week on Nightlights.
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0: with an AP News Minute. A train traveling at high speed, about 75 miles per hour, hit a minibus crossing a railway in Belgium during morning rush hour. Four people, including two children, were killed. Five other children were badly injured in what officials call one of the worst rail accidents in the country's history. The AP's Sam McNeil is at the scene.
1: They also say that what likely happened is that the van driver broke through the barrier just before the train came through and smashed the vehicle. That vehicle right behind me is getting loaded onto a tow truck. Its entire front is pancaked. All of the front is really just sheared off. Nobody on the train was injured, and the train suffered very little damage.
0: The local prosecutor's office in Belgium says the bus driver and an escort were killed, along with two children, ages 12 and 15. The cause of the crash has not been determined. More information at apnews.com. I'm Ed Donahue.
2: Now the forecast for Chickasaw Country. A mostly sunny afternoon with a 30% chance of showers and thunderstorms, a high today near 84. Rain is likely with a chance of thunderstorms overnight and especially on Wednesday. We'll have an overnight low of 66, a Wednesday high of 79. 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
1: You'll scare the fish!
0: Fishies love the safety pirate! Now tell me, have you taken a boat and safety course?
1: I have.
0: Oh, but did you know it's dangerous
1: to speed on the water? Yeah, I know.
0: Arr, a smarty pants, are ya?
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0: I'm Ed Donahue with an AP News Minute. Russia fired more than 100 drones and two ballistic missiles at Ukraine.
1: As the country's foreign minister notes that Moscow's recent threat to hit Kyiv especially hard from the air has brought nothing new. Meanwhile, French Foreign Ministry spokesman Pascal Combeferre says France won't pull its diplomats from Kyiv despite Moscow's warnings. He says it's out of the question. It's a new intimidation from Moscow. We're used to that, but we don't accept that. Targeting civilian infrastructure is a war crime, he told Public Radio France Info. Russia had on Monday urged foreign citizens, including members of diplomatic missions, to leave the Ukraine capital as quickly as possible and told residents to steer clear of military and government facilities, adding that systematic strikes on Kyiv were being prepared. I'm Charles de Ledesma.
0: Ukraine's president says the country remains short of air defense missiles. I'm

0: Ed Donahue.
1: Now the forecast for Chickasaw Country. A mostly sunny afternoon with a 30% chance of showers and thunderstorms, a high today near 84. Rain is likely with a chance of thunderstorms overnight and especially on Wednesday. We'll have an overnight low of 66, a Wednesday high of 79. 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

0: hard to say that I'd rather stay awake when I'm asleep, because my dreams are bursting at the seams.
1: Commemorate Chickasaw culture, traditions, and fellowship at the annual Chickasha Itifama Chickasaw Reunion, June 5th and 6th at the Cullahoma Grounds east of Ada. 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

0: Scott Lee with an AP News Minute. There is a Republican primary for Senate today in Texas. The incumbent is John Cornyn. His challenger is Texas Secretary of State Ken Paxton, who has the endorsement of President Trump. Near Dallas, Raymond Schramm says he voted for Cornyn.
1: I looked at it from the standpoint of we need to have somebody who is going to be a little more politically neutral, not over the top one way or the other.
0: This is President Trump's latest effort to rid the GOP of leaders he views as less devoted to him. Kalise Perry is backing the president.
2: I was already going to vote for Ken Paxton, but yeah, I'm a Trump fan, MAGA all the way. So yeah, that helped push him, I think, a little bit over Cornyn. And I'm glad Trump did. Even if Trump hadn't have endorsed Ken Paxton, I still would have voted for Ken Paxton.
0: The winner in the GOP race in Texas will face Democrat James Tallarico in November. I'm Ed Donahue.
3: Now the forecast for Chickasaw Country. A mostly sunny afternoon with a 30% chance of showers and thunderstorms, a high today near 84. Rain is likely with a chance of thunderstorms overnight and especially on Wednesday. We'll have an overnight low of 66, a Wednesday high of 79. 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

0: News Minute, a chemical tank imploded at a pulp and paper mill in Washington State. Mike Gorsuch is the battalion fire chief in Longview, Washington.
1: There were multiple critical injuries, and patients were transported to hospitals in Longview and throughout the Vancouver-Portland area. We can also confirm there were fatalities related to the incident. We are not confirming or giving the information on their names until their families have been notified.
0: Some victims had suffered burns or inhalation injuries. There was no immediate threat to the public.
1: At this time, there are also individuals who remain unaccounted for as crews recover and continue the recovery and accountability operations.
0: The Nippon Dynaware Packaging Company facility is a pulp and paper mill and liquid packaging plant that makes material for tissues, printing paper, cups, plates, cartons, and other goods. It employs about 1,000 people, according to the Washington State Department of Ecology. More information at apnews.com. I'm Ed Donahue.
2: Now the forecast for Chickasaw Country. A mostly sunny afternoon with a 30% chance of showers and thunderstorms, a high today near 84. Rain is likely with a chance of thunderstorms overnight and especially on Wednesday. We'll have an overnight low of 66, a Wednesday high of 79. This is the Chickasaw Community Radio Network.

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0: 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I'm Daryl Brogdon. 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
1: Hey, it's William Ryan III with 20 The Countdown Magazine. Last week on our show, we had a new song hit the chart from Bay Turner and Matthew West. He made a 3-point leap into our top spot on the countdown. You'll have to tune in this weekend to find out what happens as we count down the top 20 songs in Christian music together.
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0: Donahue with an AP News Minute. Stocks finished mixed. The Dow down 118 points. Other markets were higher, reaching records. Chinese Foreign Minister Wang Yi told reporters at the UN, despite the uncertainty between Washington and Tehran after a series of U.S. strikes this week, every step forward in the negotiations brings more hope to peace. He says China has been working diligently to de-escalate the current conflict. President Xi Jinping has put forward a four-point proposal, pointing out the direction for maintaining and promoting peace in the Middle East. Secretary of State Marco Rubio says they are close to a deal.
1: I think there's strong alignment and agreement on what a preliminary draft should look like. I think that, like anything with something like this, it's going to take a couple days to settle on, even down to the disagreements over a word, sentence. So we'll have to work through that.
0: President Trump insists a peace deal is close. I'm Ed Donahue.
2: Now the forecast for Chickasaw Country. A mostly sunny afternoon with a 30% chance of showers and thunderstorms, a high today near 84. Rain is likely with a chance of thunderstorms overnight and especially on Wednesday. We'll have an overnight low of 66, a Wednesday high of 79. 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

0: The Chickasaw Honor Guard is looking for dedicated men and women from all military branches to join a long line of veterans continuing the tradition. 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
1: AP News, I'm Ben Thomas. Iran's denounced yesterday's U.S. strikes in southern Iran, even as negotiations continue on a deal to end the war. Ed Donahue has the latest.
2: President Trump insists the U.S. is close to a peace deal with Iran. On his flight to India, Secretary of State Marco Rubio says the president had a historic, very important call with leaders in the region.
3: I think there's strong alignment and agreement on what a preliminary draft should look like. I think that, like anything with something like this, it's going to take a couple days to settle on, even down to the disagreements over a word, sentence.
2: Rubio says if there's going to be a good deal, you have to work through that. He also said,
3: it's either going to be a good deal or there isn't going to be one.
2: Rubio says the Strait of Hormuz must be reopened.
4: What's happening there is unlawful, it's illegal, it's unsustainable for the world, it's unacceptable.
2: Iran is denouncing recent U.S. strikes as a sign of bad faith and unreliability. The military says it acted with restraint in defensively targeting missile launch sites and boats placing mines. Ed Donahue, Washington.
1: Oil prices were mixed today. Brent crude rising, U.S. crude falling, but both are now below $100 per barrel. And the average price of a gallon of gas in the U.S. has eased back under $4.50, according to AAA. On Wall Street, the S&P and the NASDAQ both closed at new record highs, but the Dow fell 118 points. Elsewhere, Israeli forces clashed with Hezbollah militants along the Litani River in Lebanon. Israeli troops are trying to push farther north ahead of more talks in Washington between Lebanese and Israeli delegations. In Washington state, authorities have confirmed 10 people injured after a chemical tank imploded at a pulp and paper mill, but they're not saying how many were killed or are missing. And President Trump had a three-hour visit to Walter Reed National Military Medical Center for what the White House describes as preventative medical and dental exams. In a social media post, Trump says everything checked out perfectly. This is AP News. The South Carolina Senate's rejected President Trump's push to redraw the state's congressional districts in favor of Republicans. Early in-person voting is underway for the state's June 9th primaries. And Texas is holding a Republican runoff for a U.S. Senate seat. Jennifer King has a preview.
5: Texas voters will pick a Republican nominee for U.S. Senate in a runoff that ends Tuesday. Senator John Cornyn had the lead in the March 3rd primary, but faces a strong showing from State Attorney General Ken Paxton, who secured President Trump's endorsement last week.
6: Trump endorsed Texas First, Ken Paxton.
5: Cornyn's campaign ads have been leaning heavily into questions about Paxton's past, including his impeachment for corruption charges, of which Paxton was later acquitted.
7: Why do child predators connected to Ken Paxton keep getting off easy?
5: The winner will face Democrat James Tallarico, a congressman from Austin, in the general election. I'm Jennifer King.
1: There's more news at apnews.com. I'm Ben Thomas. 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
8: This is Sunny Baker with news from Chickasaw Country. The Chisholm Trail Heritage Center earns prestigious designation. The Duncan Banner reports that the museum was named a Great Expectations Model School for 2025-2026. The education program at the museum began in 2004 with approximately 2,500 students. It has now grown to serve more than 10,000 students annually. The museum uses the Great Expectations methodology, which pushes both teachers and students to achievement with high expectations, a respectful learning climate, a belief in all students' ability to learn, positive attitudes, as well as skilled and knowledgeable teachers. The Sulphur Library hosts Dinosaur Tracks and Snacks class. The Sulphur Times Democrat reports that Wednesday, June 3rd at 11 a.m., the Parker Memorial Library will provide a cooking class for kids where young chefs will create tasty treats inspired by prehistoric times. All materials are provided by the library. Spaces are limited, so sign up to reserve a spot. Attendees can register in person at 500 West Broadway or by phone calling 580-634-2315. The deadline to request absentee ballots approaches. The Colgate Record Register reports that absentee ballots must be requested by 5 p.m. Monday, June 1st, in order to vote by mail in the upcoming June 16th election. Absentee ballots are available to all registered voters, provided they are eligible to vote in the election requested. No excuse is needed to vote by absentee ballot. Voters can submit a request using the Oklahoma Voter Portal at oklahoma.gov/elections/OVP. Forms are also available at county election board offices. The Wilson Historical Society Museum sports a new look. The Ardmoreite reports that new exhibits have been added and some reshuffling has taken place to create a new atmosphere for the facility. Wilson Historical Society President Mindy Horn Taylor said the museum has focused on adding exhibits to create more of a museum environment. Current exhibits include the Civil War, Skinny Stewart, who was a professional athlete from Wilson, and Chuck Norris. They also help with genealogy. The museum, located at 1270 8th Street in Wilson, is open from 10 a.m. to 4 p.m. Fridays and Saturdays. 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
9: Immigration rarely accounts for the emotional cost of leaving, the grief, the inner conflict, the world you build in your mind versus the one you find. 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I'm Tyler Klein. 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
11: It looks like rain will be returning to the forecast. About a 40 to 80% chance of rain as the evening goes on with a low temperature of 65. Could see as much as a half inch of rainfall out there, and then we'll continue with an 80% chance throughout the day. Tomorrow's high, 80 degrees. Currently, partly cloudy skies, southeast winds at 14 miles per hour with 86 degrees. 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
12: Johnny Appleseed went around planting apple trees. Should we be doing the same? Or are there trees that better serve our needs today? A group of researchers wanted to find out what trees would best help urban areas control pollution, flooding, and heat. Focusing on the city of Houston, they came up with a rating system for native trees that assigned each species of tree a carbon emission score, a calculation assessing the species' ability to absorb other types of air pollution, a flood mitigation score, and an urban heat island reduction score. This data was used to arrive at a total score and ranking for each tree species. And the winner is, researchers named the live oak as number one, with the American sycamore coming in second place. Live oaks won hands down for their ability to soak up all types of pollutants. American sycamores weren't as great at absorbing carbon, but still reached the number two spot thanks to their ability to absorb other pollutants, such as ozone, nitrogen oxides, carbon monoxide, and sulfur dioxide, as well as their superior ability to help prevent flood damage and to reduce heat thanks to their large canopies. Of the 54 trees they evaluated, researchers named the top 17 as super trees, or trees best suited to counteract pollution, flooding, and heat in the city. The group is currently planting 14 of these species to better study their effects on neighborhoods. They decided against fruit trees to help make maintenance easier. Who knows? Maybe there'll be a Johnny Live Oak seed roaming around Houston one day. This moment of science comes from Indiana University. There are thousands more moments of science on our website at amomentofscience.org. I'm Yael Cassander.
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0: Snow Patrol on KCNP with Just Say Yes. Just before that, my favorite, that little old band from Texas, ZZ Top with Legs. Probably their best known song to those of you that are, shall we say, casual ZZ Top fans. Maybe Sharp Dress Man. I guess we could go a little further than that. But whatever the case, I am glad we're playing them. Thank you for listening in on this Tuesday afternoon, everyone. I am Mike Maness. We have reached the 26th day of 2026's fifth month. That's right, it's May already. It's almost June. Can you believe it? We're almost halfway done with the year. We've got more great entertainment coming your way after we take a quick break. 19-something from Mark Wills right after this.
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Fox Amore. Okay, that wasn't CeeLo, but I was listening to CeeLo off the air. That, of course, Tony Carey with A Fine, Fine Day. It is 7:26 at KCNP News. On the way, right after this, on the Chickasaw Community Radio Network.

0: This is National Native News. I'm Jill Freitas. The Heard Museum in Phoenix remembered Indigenous service members who made the ultimate sacrifice during a Memorial Day observance. KJZZ's Gabriel Pietrasio has more.
1: On this hot Monday morning, Kiowa Comanche singer Kenneth Kozad Sr. chants a series of honor songs. Each melody is meant to pay tribute to the fallen as the Oklahoma native beats upon a drum made from rawhide. One of his patriotic tunes is called Stars and Stripes. It's inspired by World War II Kiowa co-talker Leonard Red Wolf Kozad Sr.
2: My grandpa, he had a thought came to him about this flag here that our folks have fought for, this red, white, and blue, he said.
1: For Kozad, he's thankful to share his music.
2: Because we don't just be singing songs just to be singing them. There always has to be a purpose.
1: For National Native News, I'm Gabriel Pietrasio.
0: A new exhibit at an Alaska museum takes visitors inside an Arctic research vessel. Since opening last week, it's given guests a chance to glimpse at what it's like to study the Arctic marine ecosystem and at how Indigenous communities shape that research. Aliona Niden with the Alaska Desk has more.
3: Rachel Bosenberg is associate curator at the Anchorage Museum. She's walking under a tall crane with deep blue all around her.
4: So you enter here through the stern of the vessel.
3: Bosenberg is given a tour of the new exhibition called Arctic Marine Science, Sikuliak to Shore, which brings the audience aboard a replica of the research vessel, Sikuliak. Visitors make their way onto the bridge. Here, the captain's chair faces a ceiling-high projector screen with a vast ocean that changes from stormy swells to chunks of pancake ice.
4: We're looking off the bow of Sikuliak, which visitors at this point have walked through.
3: Sikuliak is operated by the University of Alaska Fairbanks and owned by the National Science Foundation. Each year, dozens of scientists board the vessel to study the Arctic. Brendan Smith is the communications director at the North Pacific Research Board. He dreamed up the idea for the exhibition.
5: I said to myself, what if we bring the Sikuliak into the museum? How do we give people an experience that makes them feel like they're out at sea?
3: The result is an immersive experience focused on how the ship is used to study the environment and the people who bring that knowledge to life. And there is a station with Arctic soundscapes.
4: That's a bowhead whale.
3: Bosenberg says these are the sounds that scientists gather using hydrophones they deploy from the real vessel. Harmony Jade Sugik-Wainer is an Indigenous scholar from Naknek in southwest Alaska. She consulted on the exhibition and suggested curators include what Arctic research means for Alaska Native people.
6: We see a lot of big graphs about climate change and the extent of sea ice and those big global processes, but we don't see the joy of living our culture in coastal Alaska and river Alaska.
3: The exhibition runs through April 2027. In Anchorage, I am Alona Knighton.
0: People working in Montana's outdoor industry are reporting emotional impacts tied to climate change. According to reporting from Glacier Raft Company and environmental advocates, river guides are increasingly experiencing ecological grief as changing waterways affect their work and livelihoods. I'm Jill Freitas.

0: National Native News is produced by Kawanak Broadcast Corporation with funding by the Corporation for Public Broadcasting.
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3: This is Sunny Baker with news from Chickasaw Country. The Chisholm Trail Heritage Center earns prestigious designation. The Duncan Banner reports that the museum was named a Great Expectations Model School for 2025-2026. The education program at the museum began in 2004 with approximately 2,500 students. It has now grown to serve more than 10,000 students annually. The museum uses the Great Expectations methodology, which pushes both teachers and students to achievement with high expectations, a respectful learning climate, a belief in all students' ability to learn, positive attitudes, as well as skilled and knowledgeable teachers. The Sulphur Library hosts Dinosaur Tracks and Snacks class. The Sulphur Times Democrat reports that Wednesday, June 3rd at 11 a.m., the Parker Memorial Library will provide a cooking class for kids where young chefs will create tasty treats inspired by prehistoric times. All materials are provided by the library. Spaces are limited, so sign up to reserve a spot. Attendees can register in person at 500 West Broadway or by phone calling 580-634-2315. The deadline to request absentee ballots approaches. The Colgate Record Register reports that absentee ballots must be requested by 5 p.m. Monday, June 1st, in order to vote by mail in the upcoming June 16th election. Absentee ballots are available to all registered voters, provided they are eligible to vote in the election requested. No excuses needed to vote by absentee ballot. Voters can submit a request using the Oklahoma Voter Portal at oklahoma.gov/elections/OVP. Forms are also available at county election board offices. The Wilson Historical Society Museum sports a new look. The Ardmoreite reports that new exhibits have been added and some reshuffling has taken place to create a new atmosphere for the facility. Wilson Historical Society President Mindy Horn Taylor said the museum has focused on adding exhibits to create more of a museum environment. Current exhibits include the Civil War, Skinny Stewart, who was a professional athlete from Wilson, and Chuck Norris. They also help with genealogy. The museum, located at 1270 8th Street in Wilson, is open from 10 a.m. to 4 p.m. Fridays and Saturdays. This is Chickasaw Community Radio.
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6: It looks like rain will be returning to the forecast. About a 40 to 80% chance of rain as the evening goes on with a low temperature of 65. Could see as much as a half inch of rainfall out there, and then we'll continue with an 80% chance throughout the day. Tomorrow's high, 80 degrees. Currently, partly cloudy skies, southeast winds at 14 miles per hour with 86 degrees. 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
8: 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So really great and tasty way to cook your food, especially in the summer when you want to be outside and enjoying the weather.
7: Yet with the warmer weather and grilling outside comes increased awareness and practice of food safety. That according to Carruthers.
8: Foodborne illness bacteria like to thrive in warm environments. So if you have raw meat and poultry or other food products that are perishable out in warm temperatures, any bacteria that is present in those foods is likely to multiply faster and faster and faster and potentially to dangerous levels as the weather gets warmer or as it's in that warm environment.
7: So while the two-hour rule still applies regarding leaving perishable food outside or out of a refrigerator or cold source for up to 2 hours to avoid foodborne illness,
8: when temperatures are above 90 degrees Fahrenheit, that time actually reduces to only 1 hour.
7: Hence the importance of keeping hot foods hot and cold foods cold. 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And with grilling or smoking meats and other foods, the starting point is
8: starting with a clean grill, clean smoker. It's better and safer to start with a clean grill, so making sure you're scraping off those bits before you put new ones on there. Starting with clean grates is helpful.
7: If your cookout is at a park or other outdoor locale away from home with no access to a water faucet, carry bottled water, soap, and paper towels for cleaning the grill. And after washing, start your grill or smoker to allow any remaining bacteria to be killed by the heat. Separating raw and cooked meats and the plates and utensils for them prevents foodborne illness. For instance,
8: keeping in mind to have a different set of utensils there at your grill ready to swap is important, or taking those tongs inside to wash and sanitize before bringing them back out to put your cooked food onto whatever plate or platter you're taking it back in.
7: Use a food thermometer to assure a safe, minimal cooking temperature.
8: It can be quite deceiving when you're grilling something and it looks like it's fully cooked. Your burgers look nice and brown and charred on the outside, so you're like, these must be done. And then you cut into it and it's super bright pink and very clearly not done. The way to avoid that is if you use a food thermometer.
7: More food safety information in general and regarding grilling is available through USDA's Meat and Poultry Hotline, 1-888-MP-HOTLINE. I'm Rod Bain reporting for the U.S. Department of Agriculture in Washington, D.C.
9: This is Bird Noir. I'm Private Eye Michael Stein. Spring was in the air when I got a call from my neighbor, Ms. Wiggenwax, about a frightful sighting.
10: Oh, Michael, I was just sitting on the porch when I thought I saw a snake flying into my new nest box. Maybe my mind is playing tricks on me, but I'm worried about the birds.
9: That does sound shocking, Ms. Wiggenwax. Now, do you know if any birds are using the nest box?
10: Why, yes. A lovely pair of great crested flycatchers.
9: Aha! Well, those great crested flycatchers aren't being attacked by a snake with wings. They're building a nest. And using shed snake skin to scare away intruders. Cavity nests are often raided by hungry rodents, but a little bit of snake skin may trick would-be egg eaters into thinking that they're on the menu instead.
10: Oh, thank you, Michael. It's good to know that my flycatchers and their chicks will be safe.
9: If only home security were that simple for humans. Well, for more bird mysteries, go to our website, birdnote.org. I'm Michael Stein, Private Eye.
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0: Diamond Rio, one of the big country groups of the 90s with Mirror Mirror. I'm Mike Maness. We have reached now 4:50 at KCNP. We've got news coming your way at 5 o'clock, along with a look at your weather forecast and more. More great music on the way as well. We're getting ready to bob our heads. Make sure you're not driving when you hear Hadaway on the way on KCNP.
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1: AP News, I'm Ben Thomas. There's been a deadly industrial accident today in the Pacific Northwest. Lisa Dwyer has what we're being told so far.
2: The implosion of a chemical tank at a pulp and paper mill in southwestern Washington state injured at least 10 people, while an undisclosed number of others have been killed or remain missing. In a joint statement, Nippon Dynawave Packaging Company and local agencies confirmed that there have been fatalities. Battalion Chief for the City of Longview, Mike Gorsuch.
3: We are not confirming or giving the information on their names until their families have been notified.
2: The facility is also a liquid packaging plant. Fire and Rescue Chief Scott Goldstein.
4: This is white liquor. It is a chemical mixture of sodium hydroxide, sodium sulfide, and disodium carbonate that is used in the paper making process.
2: Authorities say the plant has now been stabilized. I'm Lisa Dwyer.
1: Meantime, in Southern California, some 16,000 people who live near a damaged hazardous chemical tank remain under evacuation orders. However, officials say the risk of a catastrophic explosion at the aerospace plant in Garden Grove has largely passed, and health officials are assuring residents there have been no fumes or contamination released, though they will keep monitoring the air and checking sewer and storm drains for several months. Iran's denounced yesterday's U.S. strikes as a sign of bad faith amid negotiations to end the war. The U.S. military characterizes the strikes in southern Iran as defensive, saying they targeted missile launch sites and mine-laying boats. The South Carolina Senate's rejected President Trump's push for a new congressional map that would favor Republicans. Early in-person voting is underway for June 9th primaries. And Texas is holding a Republican runoff for a U.S. Senate seat. Incumbent John Cornyn versus Trump-endorsed Ken Paxton. This is AP News. Consumer confidence is down amid high gas prices and elevated inflation. The Conference Board's index slipped to 93.1 this month, the first decline after 3 months of gains. Gas prices have averaged near or above $4.50 a gallon for nearly all of May. And Seth Soutel has the AP Markets report.
5: Stocks rose to more records on Wall Street, led by gains for big tech companies. The S&P 500 climbed 0.6% as traders returned from the Memorial Day holiday. The Nasdaq Composite rallied 1.2% to its own record. The Dow slipped 118 points. That's about 0.2% from the all-time high it set on Friday. Chip company Micron Technology led the way with a gain of more than 19%. Micron's stock has more than tripled so far this year. Treasury yields eased in the bond market. The yield on the 10-year Treasury fell to 4.49%. Seth Soutel, New York.
1: 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I'm Ben Thomas. 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
6: Many influential and significant jazz artists have come out of the state of Indiana, but the Hoosier Heartland has also produced several notable songwriters and vocal groups as well, including Cole Porter, Hoagy Carmichael, The Four Freshmen, and The Ink Spots. I'm David Brent Johnson, inviting you to tune in for a National Road of Song this week on Nightlights.
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8: This is Sunny Baker with news from Chickasaw Country. The Chisholm Trail Heritage Center earns prestigious designation. The Duncan Banner reports that the museum was named a Great Expectations Model School for 2025-2026. The education program at the museum began in 2004 with approximately 2,500 students. It has now grown to serve more than 10,000 students annually. The museum uses the Great Expectations methodology, which pushes both teachers and students to achievement with high expectations, a respectful learning climate, a belief in all students' ability to learn, positive attitudes, as well as skilled and knowledgeable teachers. The Sulphur Library hosts Dinosaur Tracks and Snacks class. The Sulphur Times Democrat reports that Wednesday, June 3rd at 11 a.m., the Parker Memorial Library will provide a cooking class for kids where young chefs will create tasty treats inspired by prehistoric times. All materials are provided by the library. Spaces are limited, so sign up to reserve a spot. Attendees can register in person at 500 West Broadway or by phone calling 580-634-2315. The deadline to request absentee ballots approaches. The Colgate Record Register reports that absentee ballots must be requested by 5 p.m. Monday, June 1st, in order to vote by mail in the upcoming June 16th election. Absentee ballots are available to all registered voters, provided they are eligible to vote in the election requested. No excuses needed to vote by absentee ballot. Voters can submit a request using the Oklahoma Voter Portal at oklahoma.gov/elections/OVP. Forms are also available at county election board offices. The Wilson Historical Society Museum sports a new look. The Ardmoreite reports that new exhibits have been added and some reshuffling has taken place to create a new atmosphere for the facility. Wilson Historical Society President Mindy Horn Taylor said the museum has focused on adding exhibits to create more of a museum environment. Current exhibits include the Civil War, Skinny Stewart, who was a professional athlete from Wilson, and Chuck Norris. They also help with genealogy. The museum, located at 1270 8th Street in Wilson, is open from 10 a.m. to 4 p.m. Fridays and Saturdays. 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
10: It looks like rain will be returning to the forecast. About a 40 to 80% chance of rain as the evening goes on with a low temperature of 65. Could see as much as a half inch of rainfall out there, and then we'll continue with an 80% chance throughout the day. Tomorrow's high, 80 degrees. Currently, partly cloudy skies, southeast winds at 14 miles per hour with 86 degrees. 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

0: Chickasaw Community Radio, KCNP with Kelly Coffey at the end of the day, and Vogue in there as well with My Lovin'. A little earlier on, we had a public service announcement talking about a movie called Angels in the Outfield. You might recall that Tony Danza and Danny Glover, among others, were in that film when it came out. I bring that up simply because over the weekend in Oklahoma City, there was a conference, convention, whatever you want to call it, GalaxyCon. This is when folks get together that are voiceover artists, actors, athletes, things like that. You can pay a little extra to get autographs and a photo and all that good stuff. And would you believe it? One of the people that appeared was Danny Glover. Danny Glover, of course, probably best known to most folks as Roger Murtaugh on the Lethal Weapon films. And I would bet that most people, when they approach him on the street at a convention or whatever, they want to make reference to that. Like, you know, that whole line, I'm getting too old for this or whatever. Peter Weller was there as well. Peter Weller, who is known for a lot of things, but maybe to one particular section of fans, he's RoboCop. Yeah, he is Murphy from RoboCop. So you know people come up to him and want him to sign their photos or maybe record something for them that says, dead or alive, you're coming with me. So my son and I were talking about this. I said, if I were to have a couple of minutes to speak with Peter Weller, I'd probably talk to him more about his directing. He has an amazing director. He did several episodes of Sons of Anarchy, as well as appearing in it. And his character in Sons of Anarchy, well, let's just put it this way. He got his just desserts at the end. And if I were to approach Danny Glover, I'd probably bring up Predator 2, of all things. I don't know. I guess it would probably depend on what you were thinking at the time. What about you? If you had a chance to meet these two actors, what would you say? What reference would you make? Maybe not one about their career at all. Maybe you just want to talk to them about the weather or something. I don't know. But lots of folks at the GalaxyCon over the weekend. If you are a fan of anime, of animated films, of things like that, there were a ton of folks whose voices you might recognize. If you're a fan of professional wrestling, three wrestlers were there, Gangrel, and the two guys who most recently were known as New Day in the WWE, they were there, Austin Creed and, of course, Kofi Kingston, and among others. It gives the fans a real chance to sort of, I guess you could say, reach out and touch their favorites. We have got more of your favorites, but it's music-wise. Coming up, Fleetwood Mac on KCNP.
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Speaking of pro wrestling, as I was a few minutes ago, there's Hey Baby. You might recall that as being the original theme song of the wrestler named Bayley when she was a baby face or a good girl. A heel is a bad girl or bad guy. And these days, I'm not quite sure. She seems to go back and forth between heel and baby face. So she has a different song, too. Anywho, it is just about time for me to get to the news at 5:30, along with a look at your weather forecast on KCNP.

0: is National Native News. I'm Jill Freitas. The Heard Museum in Phoenix remembered Indigenous service members who made the ultimate sacrifice during a Memorial Day observance. KJZZ's Gabriel Pietrasio has more.
1: On this hot Monday morning, Kiowa Comanche singer Kenneth Kozad Sr. chants a series of honor songs. Each melody is meant to pay tribute to the fallen as the Oklahoma native beats upon a drum made from rawhide. One of his patriotic tunes is called Stars and Stripes. It's inspired by World War II Kiowa co-talker Leonard Red Wolf Kozad Sr.
2: My grandpa, he had a thought came to him about this flag here that our folks have fought for. This red, white, and blue, he said.
1: For Kozad, he's thankful to share his music.
2: Because we don't just be singing songs just to be singing them. There always has to be a purpose.
1: For National Native News, I'm Gabriel Pietrasio.
0: A new exhibit at an Alaska museum takes visitors inside an Arctic research vessel. Since opening last week, it's given guests a chance to glimpse at what it's like to study the Arctic marine ecosystem and at how Indigenous communities shape that research. Aliona Niden with the Alaska Desk has more.
3: Rachel Bosenberg is associate curator at the Anchorage Museum. She's walking under a tall crane with deep blue all around her.
4: So you enter here through the stern of the vessel.
3: Bosenberg is given a tour of the new exhibition called Arctic Marine Science, Sikuliak to Shore, which brings the audience aboard a replica of the research vessel, Sikuliak. Visitors make their way onto the bridge. Here, the captain's chair faces a ceiling-high projector screen with a vast ocean that changes from stormy swells to chunks of pancake ice.
4: We're looking off the bow of Sikuliak, which visitors at this point have walked through.
3: Sikuliak is operated by the University of Alaska Fairbanks and owned by the National Science Foundation. Each year, dozens of scientists board the vessel to study the Arctic. Brendan Smith is the communications director at the North Pacific Research Board. He dreamed up the idea for the exhibition.
5: I said to myself, what if we bring the Sikuliak into the museum? How do we give people an experience that makes them feel like they're out at sea?
3: The result is an immersive experience focused on how the ship is used to study the environment and the people who bring that knowledge to life. And there is a station with Arctic soundscapes.
4: That's a bowhead whale.
3: Bosenberg says these are the sounds that scientists gather using hydrophones they deploy from the real vessel. Harmony Jade Sugik-Wainer is an indigenous scholar from Naknek in southwest Alaska. She consulted on the exhibition and suggested curators include what Arctic research means for Alaska Native people.
6: We see a lot of big graphs about climate change and the extent of sea ice and those big global processes, but we don't see the joy of living our culture in coastal Alaska and river Alaska.
3: The exhibition runs through April 2027. In Anchorage, I am Alona Knighton.
0: People working in Montana's outdoor industry are reporting emotional impacts tied to climate change. According to reporting from Glacier Raft Company and environmental advocates, river guides are increasingly experiencing ecological grief as changing waterways affect their work and livelihoods. I'm Jill Freitas.

0: National Native News is produced by Kawanak Broadcast Corporation with funding by the Corporation for Public Broadcasting.
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3: This is Sunny Baker with news from Chickasaw Country. The Chisholm Trail Heritage Center earns prestigious designation. The Duncan Banner reports that the museum was named a Great Expectations Model School for 2025-2026. The education program at the museum began in 2004 with approximately 2,500 students. It has now grown to serve more than 10,000 students annually. The museum uses the Great Expectations methodology, which pushes both teachers and students to achievement with high expectations, a respectful learning climate, a belief in all students' ability to learn, positive attitudes, as well as skilled and knowledgeable teachers. The Sulphur Library hosts Dinosaur Tracks and Snacks class. The Sulphur Times Democrat reports that Wednesday, June 3rd at 11 a.m., the Parker Memorial Library will provide a cooking class for kids where young chefs will create tasty treats inspired by prehistoric times. All materials are provided by the library. Spaces are limited, so sign up to reserve a spot. Attendees can register in person at 500 West Broadway or by phone calling 580-634-2315. The deadline to request absentee ballots approaches. The Colgate Record Register reports that absentee ballots must be requested by 5 p.m. Monday, June 1st, in order to vote by mail in the upcoming June 16th election. Absentee ballots are available to all registered voters, provided they are eligible to vote in the election requested. No excuses needed to vote by absentee ballot. Voters can submit a request using the Oklahoma Voter Portal at oklahoma.gov/elections/OVP. Forms are also available at county election board offices. The Wilson Historical Society Museum sports a new look. The Ardmoreite reports that new exhibits have been added and some reshuffling has taken place to create a new atmosphere for the facility. Wilson Historical Society President Mindy Horn Taylor said the museum has focused on adding exhibits to create more of a museum environment. Current exhibits include the Civil War, Skinny Stewart, who was a professional athlete from Wilson, and Chuck Norris. They also help with genealogy. The museum, located at 1270 8th Street in Wilson, is open from 10 a.m. to 4 p.m. Fridays and Saturdays. 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
6: Rain will be returning to the forecast. About a 40 to 80% chance of rain as the evening goes on with a low temperature of 65. Could see as much as a half inch of rainfall out there. And then we'll continue with an 80% chance throughout the day. Tomorrow's high, 80 degrees. 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
7: Hurricane season is approaching. Whether an Atlantic Basin hurricane making landfall on our shores or torrential monsoon in the desert southwest from eastern Pacific tropical storms, flooding is among the concerns in such weather events. Also increased, food safety considerations, whether floodwaters are on the coastlines or farther inland. When asking USDA food safety expert Meredith Carruthers what are some tips to consider when it comes to food safety in a flood event, she starts with time, which may be an ally in that.
8: Sometimes you can prepare for a flooding event, and in those cases, it's helpful to take food items and elevate them onto a higher surface, put them on a higher shelf, put them as high up as you can to hopefully avoid them coming into contact with flood water. Same with your refrigerator. You can actually, if you have cinder blocks or have an option to put it up on something to elevate it, you can elevate your refrigerator as well.
7: Knowing how to evaluate foods after a flood event is also essential.
8: Usually, if something has come into contact with floodwater, it's usually better to assume it's not going to be salvageable and that it's not safe, especially things like cardboard packages, crackers, things in those thin plastic bags, any fruits and vegetables, any meats, anything like that. It's not packaged necessarily. Bottles with screw caps aren't going to be considered safe. All of those items will have to be discarded, unfortunately.
7: Now, metal cans and retort pouches can potentially be recovered from flooding contamination. But as Carruthers advises,
8: you really have to make sure that it doesn't have any damage on it, like a dent, or it's not swelling, it doesn't have any punctures or things, because even microscopic holes like that can allow bacteria to go inside.
7: So food and waterproof containers with no damage can be made safe through the following steps.
8: If you have canned food that's not damaged, not dented, not showing any signs of kind of structural integrity, you can brush away any dirt, wash them with soap and water, and then you can sanitize them by putting them in water and allowing the water to come to a boil for 2 minutes continuously. Or you can put them in a freshly made solution of 1 tablespoon of unscented chlorine bleach per gallon of drinking water, and then letting them air dry for 15 minutes.
7: Carruthers advises drinking only bottled water, not in contact with flood water. As for cookware, ceramic dishes and utensils contaminated by flood,
8: pots, pans, dishes, utensils, those kind of items can be washed with soap and water and then rinsed and sanitized by boiling them in clean water for 15 minutes. So your pots and pans are salvageable by cleaning and sanitizing them thoroughly.
7: And items in contact with floodwaters, such as wooden cutting boards, plastic utensils, and baby bottle nipples and pacifiers, must be disposed of. I'm Rod Bain reporting for the U.S. Department of Agriculture in Washington, D.C.
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11: This is Bird Noir. I'm Private Eye Michael Stein. Spring was in the air when I got a call from my neighbor, Ms. Wiganwax, about a frightful sighting.
12: Oh, Michael, I was just sitting on the porch when I thought I saw a snake flying into my new nest box. Maybe my mind is playing tricks on me, but I'm worried about the birds.
11: That does sound shocking, Ms. Wiganwax. Now, do you know if any birds are using the nest box?
12: Why, yes. A lovely pair of great crested flycatchers.
11: Aha! Well, those great crested flycatchers aren't being attacked by a snake with wings. They're building a nest and using shed snake skin to scare away intruders. Cavity nests are often raided by hungry rodents, but a little bit of snake skin may trick would-be egg eaters into thinking that they're on the menu instead.
12: Oh, thank you, Michael. It's good to know that my flycatchers and their chicks will be safe.
11: If only home security were that simple for humans. Well, for more bird mysteries, go to our website, birdnote.org. I'm Michael Stein, Private Eye.
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1: 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Thank you for listening in, everyone. I'm Mike Maness. We'll talk to you again Wednesday on KCNP.
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1: Rain will be returning to the forecast, about a 40 to 80% chance of rain as the evening goes on with a low temperature of 65. Could see as much as a half inch of rainfall out there, and then we'll continue with an 80% chance throughout the day. Tomorrow's high, 80 degrees. 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

rain will be returning to the forecast. About a 40 to 80% chance of rain as the evening goes on with a low temperature of 65. Could see as much as a half inch of rainfall out there. And then we'll continue with an 80% chance throughout the day. Tomorrow's high, 80 degrees. 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